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8: Well, hey friends, what's up? 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
9: 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Should damn be living.

0: Oh, that is that new one that just debuted last week on our countdown from Bay Turner. It's called Somebody's Praying, back at number 20 again this week on 20 The Countdown magazine. Well, I hope you're ready for a new song this weekend on The Countdown. This one is from Micah Tyler. It's his latest called Perfectly, and here he is with a story behind it.
1: I want to be perfect. I look around at the people next to me. I look on social media, and over again, I see this perfect picture of someone's life. And I think to myself, God, when other people are brave, all I see is fear in my life. And then I remember that it's God's perfect love that casts out that fear. I feel like every time that I make a turn, it is heading down another broken road when I remember that God has a perfect plan for my life. See, at the end of the day, when we throw up our hands and we confess the places that we fall short, that's when God's perfect love shows up and loves us perfectly. Number 19.

0: perfectly.
1: It's new music this week from Micah Tyler. It's called Perfectly, debuting at number 19 here on 20. Well, it's another new song hitting our chart this weekend from Phil Wickham and Crowder. They're teaming up for this one called It Really Is Amazing Grace. Here it is now on 20, the Countdown Magazine.
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0: Debuting at number 18 this week, it is a new song from Phil Wickham and Crowder. It's called It Really Is Amazing Grace on 20 The Countdown Magazine. And if you're making notes there, you just might want to write that down, that that is their very first time to ever collaborate on a song here on The Countdown. So that is really cool, isn't it? And Phil, man, he has been so busy. He's wrapping up the spring portion of his Song of the Saints tour this weekend. So a lot going on there. Well, if you're newer to 20 The Countdown Magazine, one thing that I want you to know right away is that this show has always been way more than just music. The mission's simple. It's spreading the gospel around the world through music, one countdown at a time. So every song that you'll hear, every listener message that we share, every station carrying this show, they're all part of pointing people toward hope in Jesus. 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The gospel, it spreads one conversation, one act of kindness, and one faithful step at a time. And hey, if this show has encouraged you, invite someone to listen with you each weekend. 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
1: Coming up.
0: Well, we've already heard two new songs that hit our chart this weekend. One from Phil Wickham there and the other from Micah Tyler. But we still have some more great music that is familiar to you coming up. Some of your favorites, kind of like the new one from Tasha Layton that just hit the chart a couple of weeks ago. Josiah Queen's coming up later. Elevation Worship, CeCe Winans. I mean, so many of the artists that you know and love, they're all on the way for you soon.
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4: My church has a remarkable program that distributes care boxes to those in our community needing food and basic hygiene items. I've been a firsthand witness to the difference a single box of food and toiletries can make in the life of someone who needs it. While it's generally easy to be hospitable to people you know and love, it can be more challenging to be hospitable to a total stranger. But in Romans 12:13, we are charged with looking out for other believers that have needs within our power to meet. So what are some practical ways you can show hospitality to other believers? 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Ask God to bring someone to mind to whom you can show hospitality. 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
0: Well, welcome back to our countdown this weekend. We heard this new one from Tasha Layton a couple weeks ago, but she's in now to tell us the story about it. This is her telling us about this new one called Meet Me in the Valley.
7: Hey, this is Tasha Layton, and I wrote the song Meet Me in the Valley after hearing a parent who had lost a child say, "I found myself in a deep valley, but to my surprise, God met me there." You know, the way out of our valleys is through. We have to feel everything we need to feel and admit those feelings to God so that He can meet us in those places of grief, sadness, confusion, loneliness. We are not alone in it. He'll meet us there and He'll take us through.
0: That is so powerful. 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
1: Hey, it's Carly Ann Taylor, and this is my song, Why Should I Worry? I wrote this in a season where anxiety felt super loud and my future felt even more unclear. If that sounds like you today, you're not alone. One thing God keeps continuously reminding me of is that He meets us exactly where we are and not where we think we should be. When we let go of control and lay everything down at the feet of Jesus, His peace feels louder than our fear. The world constantly tells us to worry about everything, but when we call on the name of the Lord, when we call on the name of Jesus, He brings peace, direction, and security. Hey, my friend, He knows you and He sees you. He has good plans for you because that's just who He is. So why should we worry? Let this be our anthem today.
2: Number 16.

0: as Carly Ann Taylor moving up one to land at number 16 here on 20 The Countdown Magazine. It's called Why Should I Worry? You know, she has such an incredible story, and I'll just give you a little part of it, though. But after a chaotic childhood, her half-brother and his wife adopted her as a teenager, and they took her to church, they introduced her to Jesus, and helped her embrace a calling that, of course, led to writing and recording Christian music. You'll be able to hear her on The Countdown now. So just an incredible story how, you know, God can take something that sometimes seems chaotic in our lives and turn it into something so beautiful. Well, hey, if you love talking Christian music with other listeners from around the world, maybe you want to go and talk about that song that you just heard there, I got a place for you to do it. It is our private 20 The Countdown Magazine Facebook group. Now, each week we throw out a fun or a thought-provoking question. This week's question was, if you could interview one artist for 5 minutes, who would you choose? I know that's a really tough one, isn't it? You got to go let us know. Now, some of the popular answers coming in were CeCe Winans, Michael W. Smith, Brandon Lake, and honestly, it's just a tough one. I mean, 5 minutes goes by so fast, you probably only have time for maybe a question or two, depending on who the artist is. 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
1: Coming up.
0: Well, I won't spoil anything for you, but I will tell you there's some great songs coming up, like Pat Barrett's I've Got a Fire. That was such a good one, right? We the Kingdom, their new one's coming up. Jamie McDonald, that new one from Zach Williams. I mean, there's some great music on the way for you. And of course, at the end of this hour, or close to it, I'm going to have our artist news, those 3 things you need to know this week in Christian music. I think you're going to love them too. 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And a reminder too, if you miss any part, you can always catch up at our website at 20thecountdown.com. 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
1: This is Josiah Queen, and this is the story behind my new song, Demons. I wrote this song with a couple of close friends, and it really comes from a journey of battling depression and anxiety through different seasons of my life. The enemy has tried to attack my mind, but I've learned there is real power in the name of Jesus. When his name is spoken, darkness has to leave. This song is a declaration that fear doesn't win and lies don't get the final say. If you've been fighting battles in your mind too, I hope this song reminds you that there's hope and there's freedom. This is my new song, Demons.

0: That is the latest song from Josiah Queen. It is called Demons, and it's moving up one to number 14 on 20. Now it's We the Kingdom in next, and you know, their band name, it comes from the idea that the kingdom of God is here among us. Here they are with that new one called Rescue Me on 20.
1: Number 13. Hey.

0: That is Rescue Me from We the Kingdom, moving up one to number 13 on 20, the Countdown magazine. Well, something really cool has been happening lately here at 20, and I can't wait to tell you about this, but over the past few weeks, we have heard from several listeners in Uganda, and each message has been such an encouragement to me and my team, and I have a voicemail for you that I want you to hear this week.
1: Hi there, I'm Regan from Uganda. I really enjoy your show. I really love it. Started listening in 2023. Now I'm listening. May God bless you.
0: Regan, I just want to say thank you for reaching out to us from Uganda and for sending that message there. Now, over the last few weeks, we have been hearing from more and more listeners in your country, and it has been incredible to see how God is using this show around the world and right there where you're at, too. So thanks for calling in and leaving that message. 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It's not just for those that call in that you hear from every week. 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
0: Well, we have 12 more songs to go as we count them all the way down to number one this week. But I mentioned earlier that our artist news is coming up. A couple stories in there, one of them about Forrest Frank, CeCe Winans, and also one to recap that Rededicate 250 that came to Washington, D.C. over the weekend. I'll have more about those stories in that artist news segment coming up, so stay with me.
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0: Well, before I tell you about those three things you need to know in our artist news, we have a song from Jamie McDonald next. Here she is singing Ain't No Way on 20.

0: Artist News. Three things you need to know. Number one.
1: Well, the artist Forrest Frank just released a new album, but the story behind it is so cool. He started an open verse challenge online and invited people to duet his new song, Jesus is Alive. But after seeing so many submissions he liked, Forrest says he couldn't pick just one favorite, so instead, he turned it into a whole project featuring multiple versions and different voices, which honestly feels very Forrest Frank, doesn't it? He turns a social media challenge into something bigger and bringing other people into it, which is just really cool the way he does that. Here's a clip from his new song called Jesus is Alive. Jesus.

0: Number two.
1: Well, CeCe Winans has a brand new devotional on the way called Faith for Generations. It's releasing this July, and it's also her very first devotional book. Now, this project includes 50 scripture-based devotions focused on things like prayer, worship, love, and God's faithfulness. Here's CeCe sharing the heart behind it.
2: Hey, friends. CeCe Winans here. Our faith isn't meant to be kept private. It's meant to be passed on. It's never too early or too late to leave a lasting legacy of faith. Whether you have grandbabies like me, are loving your friends and neighbors, or have littles at home, God invites you in his mission of passing on faith to the next generation.
0: Number three.
1: Last week, I told you about Rededicate 250 coming to Washington, D.C. And over the weekend, it happened at the National Mall near the U.S. Capitol, where thousands of people from all 50 states gathered for a full day of worship, prayer, and reflection as America celebrated 250 years. Now, Chris Tomlin was one of the artists leading worship during the event, and he says he is incredibly grateful and honored to have been asked to be a part of it, calling it a powerful moment seeing the crowd come together in worship. Here's a little clip of Chris performing his song, How Good It Is, at Rededicate 250. Oh.

0: William Ryan III.
1: Well, I mentioned this in our news a little while back. It was Zach Williams' parents having a new book out called God's Heart for the Prodigal. You got to check it out if you know someone far from God. Here's Zach Williams now. Number 11.

0: is Zach Williams moving up one to land at number 11 with Wait For Me.
1: 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Throwback.
0: Well, for this week's throwback, we're taking you back about 10 years ago. You might remember this one if you were listening to Christian music then. If not, you're going to love this one. It is from Matthew West, and it is a song called Grace Wins from 2016. Here it is on 20, the Countdown Magazine.
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0: is a 20 The Countdown magazine throwback from Matthew West. It's called Grace Wins. That one was from 2016. It officially came out in 2015 on his album, but in 2016 is when it peaked at number one on the Billboard Airplay chart in March. Well, coming up for you, I have your top 10 remaining songs this week.
1: 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We'll be back with your 10 songs of the week. Dad certified and mom approved. 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
2: I'm Shauna on Johnny Erickson Tata Sharing Hope here on Joy 1250. Johnny, are there some verses that you just prefer in the King James Version?
3: Oh, there sure are. Like Hebrews 11, verse 1. And it says in the King James, "Now faith is the substance of things hoped for, the evidence of things not seen." Now, it's only been in the last year or so that I've experienced my faith as though it were substance. Like it has solid, concrete reality, as though I can literally touch the things I hope for. Like I've got evidence in my hands of things far in the future that I cannot see. And it has made Jesus Christ in his heaven so much nearer and sweeter and happier. And you know what? I've got my wheelchair to thank for it. Now, let me explain. My wheelchair, that is my paralysis and pain, is often so severe, so grueling, that I find myself desperately reaching out to anchor myself to the hope of heaven in the future. That day I'll see Jesus, when all pain will disappear, when I'll be free of the burden and the demands of this difficult disability. I grasp that amazing hope, that promise of a better day that's coming. It is the hope of Christ's joy-filled kingdom. And all that helps me survive. I pull it all to me out of the future into the present, and it gets me through my suffering. And for me, that promise of future things becomes so real, I can almost taste it, even when my pain is harsh. And as my friend John Piper puts it, he says, "This present experience of tasting the rewards of the Messiah is faith. It is the present substance of the things that you hope for in the future, and its power is enormous." I agree 100%. Suffering, especially when it's really tough and ongoing, releases my grip on the things of this world, and it drives me to reach for things in that new world to come. And when I do that, when I fix my eyes on Jesus and his kingdom in the future, when we repeat and rehearse the things that'll happen in heaven, you know, no more sins, the devil destroyed, Christ crowned, no more pain, all the joy. And this hoped-for joy becomes a powerful present reality, not just for the future, but it is substantial in the here and now. Faith makes it real right now. Heaven's joy becomes concrete. Even when I'm wincing in pain, I reach out, I set my heart and mind on things above, and I can see, I can almost taste the joy. I can see Jesus glorified, all his promises, each one fulfilled, and it is powerful. How powerful? Well, the answer to that is in Romans 5, verses 3 and 4, quote, "We rejoice in our sufferings." Now that's power on display. You know, like, are you smiling in your suffering, boasting in your afflictions, delighting in your infirmities? That has to be the power of God, right? So you rejoice in suffering, knowing that suffering produces endurance, and endurance produces character, and character produces hope. Look at that. If faith is the substance of things hoped for, then your endurance through suffering produces even more hope, more tangible substance of what you long for in the future. So yes, this wheelchair has become my greatest ally in increasing my faith, as well as my joy in the glorious realities of heaven yet to come. What is faith again? Faith is the substance of what you hope for. It becomes solid evidence in your hand of things that you cannot see.
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4: Hey,
0: it's William Ryan III back with you at the halfway point of this weekend's countdown. And this chart has been anything but predictable. In the entire first half of the countdown, only one song stayed in the exact same spot from last week, and everything else was all over the place. Now, as we head into our top 10, five songs are holding steady, while the other five either climbed higher or slipped down the chart this week. So here's the big question. After all of that movement, is Matthew West still holding on to the number one spot in Christian music? We're going to find out before the show wraps up, so stay with me.
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5: Hey everyone, I'm Chris from Elevation Worship. Our new song, Alleluia, is built on one simple truth. I didn't wake up today by accident. I've been gifted another day by God, and I get to choose what to do with it. And this song shouts, I came to praise. That's why I woke up today. So no matter what I'm walking through, God is worthy. No matter how I'm feeling, He's still faithful, and He deserves my praise.
1: Number 10.

0: It is Elevation Worship at number 10 with Alleluia on 20 The Countdown magazine. Well, CeCe Winans is up next, and she just released a music video for this on YouTube. If you haven't seen it, gotta go check it out. It is her latest song called Worthy of It All. Here it is, making a 2-point climb on 20 The Countdown magazine.
1: 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Oh!

0: Ryan the Third.
1: What up, y'all? Andrew Rip here. My new song, I'd Do It Again. What did this song come from? It's kind of a different perspective on really the cross and what Jesus endured, and almost speaking from his perspective, but from the Father's heart, like, for his kids, would you do it again? Would you endure the cross again? Knowing what you were doing it for, now that we're here, now that we're in community with him, and now that we're, you know, in relationship with him, he sees what he was waiting for. I had a 7-year experience where I waited for my daughter for 7 years. She came to us by way of an adoption that we didn't even see coming. And a friend of mine asked me that question, which is really where this song came from. It was like, hey, knowing what you were waiting for, Francis, would you do it again? And I was like, absolutely, without skipping a beat. And it just made me think, I know that Jesus would answer the same way. So that's where the song came from. I hope it blesses you. Thanks so much for listening. God bless.
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1: It is Andrew Rip on 20 The Countdown Magazine. Number 8 again this week with I Do It Again. You know, he has been doing something fun on Sirius XM lately. He was on Jason Gray's Acoustic Storytime recently, and they were having a blast. You should have heard him. Well, every once in a while, a message comes in that really reminds me what this show is all about. Listen to this from Rebecca in Alabama. She said, "My name is Rebecca, and I'm from Alabama. I've listened to The Countdown for multiple years now. I'm 13, and I was baptized in the Lord's holy name. 20 The Countdown has given me something filled with God to listen to every weekend. So thank you for all you do. Love you all." Well, Rebecca, first of all, congratulations on your baptism. That is such a cool step to take there. I'm so proud of you for doing that. Such a huge spiritual marker there in your life and on your faith journey. And moments like that stay with you forever, too. And it is incredible to know that these songs in the show get to be a part of people's stories just like yours. And as they grow closer to Jesus, we're there every step of the way. So maybe for you, it's a baptism like Rebecca. Maybe it's a prayer that God has answered, a season that he's carried you through, or even just hearing the right song at the right moment. I know we've all been there. I would love to hear about it, though. You can reach out and let me know about one of those spiritual markers in your life at 20thecountdown.com. 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
2: Coming up,
1: 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I hope you can stay until the very end. We still have lots of cool things this hour, like the winning future fan favorite. We're going to play that song for you in its entirety. And of course, I won't let the week pass without you hearing some new music to vote on this time. And I still have one more story behind the song from the band Mercy Me. Those guys are joining us, and they're going to tell you all about their latest called Make It Well. So stay with me.
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5: In Acts 1:8, Jesus says, "You will be my witnesses in Jerusalem, in all of Judea, in Samaria, and in every part of the world." This is Max Lucado. We are God's witnesses, and we are to speak truthfully. God loves the truth, and God hates deceit. But Jeremiah 17:9 tells us, "The heart is deceitful above all things." How do we explain our dishonesty? Well, for one thing, we don't like the truth because the truth isn't fun. The wages of deceit is death. Not death of the body, perhaps, but death of a marriage, a conscience, a career, or faith. But perhaps the most tragic death that occurs from deceit is our witness. Examine your heart. Do you tell the truth always? If not, start today. Be just like Jesus. Tell the truth, the whole truth, and nothing but the truth. This is Max Lucado.
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his blessing offer at number 6 this time here on 20 The Countdown Magazine with his song, Lift Me Up. You know, he posted something so cool. It was an elementary school choir in Nashville, Tennessee, here in the U.S., and they were all singing his song, Lift Me Up, and it just sounded fantastic. Well, I told you a few weeks back about my son, Morgan, graduating from college and working full-time at our church, but I don't think I've given you a full update on my daughter, Bailey, lately. She is currently on a missions trip with her school that started out in Greece, and soon she'll be moving to Bulgaria. I think they're on their way there right now, actually. And while I'm spreading the gospel,

0: Our remaining five songs, we have a station of the week that I want to highlight, and we also have the winning future fan favorite along with some new songs to play for you this week. And I'm definitely need your help this time. I'm going to need you to vote on your favorite song for that future fan favorite, so I'll know which one to play next week. So that's all coming up very, very soon for you. So try not to go anywhere yet. I mean, if you need to take a quick break, go for it, but just hurry back. You got to find out what happens on the remaining five songs this week.
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4: You wouldn't trust a doctor who performed a checkup based only on outward appearances.
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4: If your cholesterol is high or there's blockage in your arteries, you need to know. You want some tests to determine what's happening on the inside. 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We all have a history of spiritual heart disease. It's not what's on the outside that counts. We need to let God examine us on the inside and diagnose those things we can't see for ourselves. Jesus came to do radical heart surgery, to cleanse and transform us from the inside out by the power of His death and resurrection. Why not make an appointment with the great physician? Let Him examine your heart in the light of His Word. With Seeking Him, I'm Nancy DeMoss Walkmuth.
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0: This week, we are heading to the London Christian Radio. Now, their mission is simple and powerful, raising families, spreading truth. And apparently, you guys up in the London area are having a warmer May than usual. And honestly, it probably feels a lot more like Texas right now. So welcome to our world for just a minute. Thanks for carrying 20 The Countdown magazine and being a part of what we do every week. We appreciate you guys so much. 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
9: Hey, 20 The Countdown magazine. 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
0: Top five. Well, next it is a song that was at number one about a month ago, and it spent 4 weeks there, too. It's from Phil Wickham. Here is Homesick for Heaven.
10: Number five.

0: That's Phil Wickham with Homesick for Heaven at number 5 this time here on 20 The Countdown Magazine. And I'm going to get right to it. Last week, we played some new music for you. One of those songs was from Passion. It was called Just That Good. And the other was from Joseph O'Brien called I See You. And those were our two picks for the future fan favorite that we had you vote on. Well, the song that had the most votes that I'm about to play in its entirety, it was the new one from Joseph O'Brien. Here he is singing that song, I See You, on 20 The Countdown Magazine.
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That was the winning future fan favorite here on 20 The Countdown Magazine. That was those two new ones that I played last week, and it was the one with the most votes from Joseph O'Brien called I See You. That's a pretty good one. Thanks for voting on that one. Okay, are you ready? We have some new music to play this week for you and get your vote. Our first one that I'm going to sample for you, this is from Madison Watkins. It's called God You Are.

what a great voice. That's Madison Watkins. And it's her song called God You Are. The first pick for this week's future fan favorite. Okay, the other one that is up against that is from Emerson Day. Here is No Smoke.

0: That is Emerson Day with her new one called No Smoke. That's the second pick there for the future fan favorite. The one before it was from Madison Watkins called God You Are.
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0: Well, Elevation Rhythm is moving up two spots this week with their song called Washed. They're getting us back in our music. Here they are on 20. Number

0: That is Elevation Rhythm, moving up two spots this week to land there at number four. That is their song called Washed, here on 20, the Countdown Magazine. You know, they have released some new music lately, and I can't wait to see if it hits our chart soon. I mean, that one still has to run its course. It may even hit number one soon. You never know. Well, I want to give a shout out to Natalie. She is listening on Shine 104.9 in Washington. And a side note, Shine 104.9 is one of the stations that I hear from most frequently here in the U.S. And Natalie said, "Hey, William and team, I love your countdown and I look forward to seeing which song is first every week. I hope you all have a wonderful week and I can't wait for the next countdown." Natalie, thanks so much for spending part of your weekend with us. 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
4: 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And it's not me." You ever feel that God is like that? And that one day he will say, "I've had it with you"? Actually, it's never going to happen. You've never done anything or said anything that surprised him. He never ever says, "I had such high hopes for you, and you blew it." He knows it all, and he likes you anyway. Always has. I'm Steve Brown. You think about that. 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
0: Well, it looks like Peter Burton is holding steady in this number three spot this week. Here he is with his song, "Where Would I Be?" on 20. Never

0: It is Peter Burton at number three again this week with his song, Where Would I Be? On 20, the Countdown Magazine. Now it's the boys from Mercy Me and next, and they're here with their song, Make It Well. But before we hear it, here's the story.
1: Hey, this is Bart Millard from Mercy Me. When I had the idea for Make It Well, it came from wrestling with the hymn, It Is Well, that, you know, we sing, I've sang all my life for funerals and stuff like that. It's always during tragic times. And I realized during those difficult moments that I'm kind of lying when I say it is well with my soul, because normally it is not well with my soul. Like, the harder the times get, the harder it is to sing that song. And so I kept thinking, if I were to write this, I would make it into Make It Well, because I'm not getting through this without the help of the Holy Spirit. I think there are people in the middle of the struggle. If they think about it, it's tough to sing that it's all good, it's fine, it's well with my soul, when it really isn't, when you're in the middle of it. And so this one goes out to all those like me that are in the middle of the struggle just trying to get by.
2: Number two. Maybe

less alone, making well with my soul. 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

0: It is Mercy Me at number two again this time with Make It Well on 20, The Countdown Magazine. You know, they announced that they have a big fall tour coming up. And have you checked out to see if they're going to be near you this time? I actually haven't looked yet. I need to go check it out. They have a little link to it at their Instagram account there. 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
0: Well, here in just a second, we have the number one song in Christian music. Now, if you've been paying attention, then you might already know who it is, but don't spoil it for those that are listening with you. Let's just be surprised together. It's coming up next.
2: 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We post show updates and the latest in Christian music news. 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
0: 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Here is Matthew West with his song.

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1: It is your number one song in Christian music this week for a second week in a row. That's Matthew West with his latest called Good here on 20, the Countdown Magazine. Well, what did you think of the countdown? I mean, was that a surprise to you, or were you expecting him to be back in that top spot? You're going to have to tune in next weekend and see if he can do it again, or if someone new has slipped in there. You just never know what can happen from week to week. Well, I'm William Ryan III, and I want to say a big thank you for hanging out with me this weekend and making us a part of what you got going on. 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Well, I can't wait to do it again next time. I'll talk to you then.
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0: So Father God, I pray that our families will come together right now and seek your face. 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
1: Have you ever wondered why you do what you do? I mean, why is it certain ministries resonate with your heart and others, you know they're important, but they just don't motivate you at all? Well, there's a good reason for that, and today I'll share with you straight from the New Testament how you can begin to put the pieces of your spiritual gift puzzle together and do it in a way that will bring you great joy and bless other people in the process.
0: Have you ever felt like you were made for something more, but you're not quite sure what? Well, today on Living on the Edge, Chip Ingram opens up the New Testament and walks us through the seven motivational gifts God has placed in His people. From prophecy to mercy, from teaching to leadership, Chip makes it practical and personal with a simple challenge. Which of these gifts makes you lean forward? Which one describes the lens you naturally look through? You were made for more than sitting on the sidelines, and today's message is your starting point. 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
1: Okay, now we're going to look through these gifts. And here's how we're going to do it. I'm going to give you a written definition that you can see there. Then I'm going to give you some quick characteristics. And by the way, don't try and write these down. I'll make you nuts. If you're obsessive compulsive, just lean back. And then here's what I want you to do. Underneath in your notes where it says prophecy, I want you to write the words yes, no, maybe. And then when I get done, just gut reaction, circle yes, no, or maybe. All right? So I'll give you the definition, I'll give you a few characteristics, and then we'll do a quick application. Prophecy, motivational gift from Romans 12, 6 to 8. The divine enablement to proclaim God's truth with power and clarity in a timely and culturally sensitive fashion for correction, repentance, or edification. It's the ability to reveal God's word accurately. One of the good tests is people with this gift often intuitively ask about almost every situation, what went wrong? What caused this? Some of the dangers of this gift. There can be a tendency to be proud of their speaking ability. And people with prophetic gift who want to make it right can be insensitive to the feelings of other people. Okay, how about you? Yes, no, maybe. Does that kind of describe you? Gift number two is service. It's the divine enablement to attach spiritual value to the accomplishment of physical tasks within the body of Christ. It's the ability to demonstrate love by meeting practical needs that releases other Christians for direct spiritual ministry. The question these people intuitively ask because of their gift is, what can I do to help? What can I do to help? They're able to overlook personal discomfort in order to meet other people's needs and will often use their own funds to make things happen because they want to serve. Some of the dangers. They can be bitter when their deeds are not recognized. They don't need a lot of limelight, but when they get none, it's kind of like, hey, does anybody care? And by the way, these are the most neglected people in the body of Christ in the church. These are the people that, I'll tell you what, when you go to your church this weekend, you don't see them, but they really make it happen. Someone got in early. Someone turned on the lights. Someone cleaned things. Someone folded the bulletin. These are the kind of people that where the Spirit of God, where the rubber meets the road practically, in my mind, these are heroes. In fact, Paul says, you know, the more unseemly, less visible members we need to exalt, that's this gift. Another danger is putting an overemphasis on practical needs to the exclusion of spiritual needs. In my life, there's a guy named Dick. Dick was a school teacher. Dick retired. Dick found a group of 8 or 10 retired guys, and we had one who was a plumber, one who was a carpenter, and I mean, we fixed single mom's cars. They fixed everything around the church. You know that verse that we kind of overlook in James? True religion is caring for widows and orphans. Dick thought that was in the Bible and we ought to actually do it. And he developed a team of people. And I mean, we just did practical service. He was an elder. And in elders meetings, what I knew, no matter what we talked about, guess where Dick was going to come back to? Bang. Okay, so here's what you got to understand about what you bring. In every discussion, every decision, it's the lens you look through. I don't care what we're talking about. We can talk about money. We can talk about church. We can talk about families. The lens I'm going to look through is, hey, what went wrong? How can we make it better? How do we help people reach their full potential? That's what prophets do. Other people are going to be, the lens you'll look through is, how can we serve them? How can we help them? Third gift. Oh, are you ready? Yes, no, maybe. Circle it or just write that word. Third motivational gift is teaching. It's the divine enablement to understand and give detailed explanation of biblical truth. They love to study. And they like to study down to the minutia. That's the gift of teaching. The danger of this gift is to concentrate too much on content to the exclusion of application. See, if you got the gift of teaching, the truth is so wonderful. I mean, they just like they swim in the truth. The truth is so wonderful. They can get up and study and study and study, and they can give it. And like the back row can be asleep. So what? I mean, they're just missing out. The truth. And did anybody apply it? Who cares? I'm going to go back and study. And, you know, that's why we need the body. Okay, what? Yes? No? Or maybe. You got the gift of teaching? Could it be? Could that be your primary motivation? Next is the gift, motivational gift of exhortation. It's the divine enablement or power to come alongside another in need of encouragement, to reassure, strengthen, affirm, and notice, challenge those who are discouraged or wavering in their faith. It's the ability to stimulate the faith of others. People with this gift ask, what must be done to fix this? These are fix-it people. And then next, how can we move this person to wholeness? This gift of exhortation, the biblical word, you know, when it says another comforter will come, the Holy Spirit, the word is para alongside kaleo. Kaleo, called alongside, parakaleo. This word, exhortation, same word. This person is called alongside other people. This characteristics of a person, they're gifted in counseling. People like with this gift see practically how to put the scripture and the truth applied to your life. They call us to godly living. They initiate, they implore, they request, they entreat. These are great people to have as friends. The dangers of this gift, they spend too much time with people who only want temporary solutions to their problems. See, they care so much. It's like, you know, maybe they should have said that at session 6 instead of session 11. You know, I'm in a terrible marriage. Well, okay. Another danger is they can become discouraged from lack of results from people who they're ministering to. These people, they've got to see people's lives change. And if people's don't lives change, they get really discouraged. Like, you know, what's the deal? Am I doing something wrong? So how about you? Gift of exhortation. Are you motivated to ask, hey, how do I fix this? How do I bring this person to wholeness? Yes, no, or maybe. Next gift is the motivational gift of giving. This is the divine enablement to earn money, manage it well, and wisely contribute to the work of the Lord with cheerfulness and liberality. It's the ability to entrust personal assets to others for the furtherance of their ministry. People with this gift ask this question, what can I give to meet the needs? What can I give to meet the needs? The word here is to share or to give. It's not necessarily money, but primarily it shows up in people's finances. But this is a person with generosity. And notice in Romans 12, let him who give it liberally. The word is haplos. It's the word for having a single eye. These characteristics, these people don't like the limelight. These people like to give anonymously. These people like to have a single focus. These people want to know what the ROI is on their gift. I mean, hey, you know, what I want to know is, so, okay, I gave you $100,000 to do this and do this. Did this, and this happen? And if not, I'm going to give my gift next week somewhere else. These people hate high-pressure tactics. They smell manipulation in a New York minute. They can tell when people are trying to con them and put them on. And what they have is an ability to earn money, manage it wisely, and they see opportunities. And they see, you know what, with this much money, this is what could really happen. Those are the basic characteristics of someone with the gift of giving. They do not have to be wealthy. Obviously, this gift is operating in the third world. You can have the gift of giving in Haiti, and you may not have but two coconuts, but you're willing to give, you know, 1.5 years away. The danger of this gift is there can be a tendency to be proud of it, as is evidenced by, this gift was given by Mr. and Mrs. so-and-so and so-and-so, and here's the plaque, and... See, for every great gift, there's always a danger. And there can be a danger that you want people to know what you gave, and, you know, sort of in a nice, sophisticated Christian, you don't want people to know too much, but you want them to know just enough. Not that you're proud, but that you're wonderful. Another danger is overemphasizing material needs to the exclusion of spiritual needs. And judging others spiritually by their bank account. See, again, you look at others through this lens. And it's so easy for you to make money. It's so easy for you to do stuff. It's like, my lens. I mean, the guy's got the gift of service, and he's been working that job for 11 years. I appreciate the guy. That's the most beat-up, dumb truck. His kids are still riding in the back, and that's dangerous. my lands, save so much, start with tithing, do this, set aside some, get your finances in order. What's wrong with you? I mean, they just go nuts when they see financial mismanagement. Because to them, it's just, you know, it's so natural how you ought to operate your life. How about you? Yes, no, or maybe. Next motivational gift is that of leadership. It's the divine enablement to notice, see what needs to be done, set goals, and then attract, lead, and motivate people to accomplish the work of the ministry. It's the ability to coordinate the activities of others for the achievement of common goals. People with this gift are asking, what's the goal? Where are you trying to go? What's the target on the wall? And the other thing they're always asking, what's the results? Okay, this activity, fine activity, you're saying you're doing this. Show me, you know, what did you accomplish? What's the goal? It's interesting in terms of definition. This is a person who gives vision and direction, can mobilize other people. It originally has the idea of someone who stands in front. It's the ability to lead and delegate. They take charge. They enjoy responsibility. This is the guy that wants to take the shot, the last shot in the game. And if he misses, he misses. But he wants the ball in his hands.
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1: When there's a vacuum and nothing's happening, a person with the gift of leadership is just frustrated to death. It's disorganized. It's going nowhere. What they want to do is say, look, okay, if no one else is going to do this, okay, look, I'll tell you what. You seem to be good at this. Let's come up with a plan. There's a target on the wall for the next 6 weeks. Let's go for it. Does everyone agree? And everyone goes, oh, yeah, I don't know why we didn't know how to do that. It just makes sense. And so that's what they are. They stand in front. It's a person who has the ability to see how things fit together, what needs to be done, how it can be accomplished. And they have a way of doing it where people are attracted to them and they see the big picture and they mobilize people and getting them in their strengths. The danger is they can use people to achieve their goals. Danger is they can get proud or pushy with the power that's given with them. We've all been around leaders that know God, but we wish they knew him a little better, you know, and that they get a little grace with all that drive and intensity. And sometimes they forget the purpose of the project. I mean, we got to build this building, come on, what's wrong with you? You need to give more, why aren't you giving more? Come on, these contractors, hey, we're already 10-12% of our budget. What's wrong with this committee? You know, we start on time, we get this thing done. And someone says, and why are we building this building? Because we got to love people. Huh, and maybe we ought to start in this committee. Okay. See, it's just one of the dangers. How about you? Leadership. Yes? No? Maybe. The final one is the gift of mercy. It's the divine enablement to minister cheerfully and appropriately to people who are suffering or undeserving and to spare them the punishment or the consequences they justly deserve. Isn't this a wonderful gift? This is those people that you've blown it and you've really blown it. And, you know, you can blame others, but it really is your fault. And something in them not only wants to help you, but they don't want you to have to suffer the consequences that you really ought to get. Kind of like God, huh? It's a gift of mercy. It's a gift of wanting to withhold just consequences from those who deserve it. They're always asking the question, how can I make them feel better? There's a high identification with people's hurts and people's needs and what they're going through. The definition of this word at the heart of it is an emotion that is aroused by the affliction or the needs of others that gets translated into action. There's just something in the heart, this compassion, this sympathy and empathy that wants to reach out and help people. The characteristics, they are able to detect and discern people's feelings. Have you ever been there? You know, where you're with someone with the gift of mercy and actually, you know, you're talking, you go through the meeting and you think, wow, that was a good meeting. And you walk out with someone with the gift of mercy and say, hey, man, we really need to pray for that guy. Why? I thought it was a good meeting. You didn't pick up on it? Pick on what? Man, his marriage is in trouble. What do you mean his marriage is in trouble? We were talking about marriage. We were trying to get a building built. Didn't you pick up on the signals? He said this. He said that. When you ask about his family quickly, we went around and shared. His countenance fell. And these people, man, they got this antenna. They got this radar. And when there's needs and when there's hurts and when there's they pick up on it. And then they're drawn to it. And they want to help. And they want to care. And the characteristics here, not only are they detect and discerning, they're very sensitive. They're sensitive to the point of action. They want direct personal ministry. The gift of mercy, they don't want to delegate this. They are moved highly by the World Vision or the Food for the Hungry commercials, and they're glad to give, but they want hands-on helping people with very specific needs. The dangers here, they tend to have a hard time to be firm when necessary. I mean, they look at life, especially in their parenting. You got the gift of mercy. Being very disciplinarian is pretty tough with the gift of mercy. Resentment for those who don't have this gift. People with a gift of mercy and people with a gift of leadership can have significant problems in the body of Christ. And God's goal is that this person does this out of his grace and this person does this out of his grace, and the leader becomes more merciful, and the merciful person learns to lead with clarity and direction and apply their gift much better. They often are misunderstood by people of the opposite sex. If you have this gift, you got to be careful, because someone's really hurting and you're a woman, or vice versa, man, woman, and you reach out to help them, and you know, the guy or the gal goes, hey, it's pretty cool. I think she's kind of coming on to me, or he's coming on to me. No, it has not. I see your need. I see your pain. People often with this gift end up in very dysfunctional relationships, because they're trying to rescue people and they get involved emotionally in helping people they shouldn't be helping. What you need is to find another sister to help that gal, or a brother to help that brother on these kind of issues. Yes, no, or maybe. Well, those are the seven motivational gifts, and someone has, I think, rightly said often, a picture is worth a thousand words. And I got this from a buddy, and I don't know where he got it, but I've got it on a little page that they do in their spiritual gifting networking class in California. And he tells a story about a waiter who's at a Christian banquet. And there's a big Christian banquet, and there's a big front table up here, and believe it or not, there's exactly seven leaders. And each leader has a different one of the motivational gifts. And it's a big Christian banquet, and they're all godly, so they operate in their gifts, controlled by the Spirit of God. And it's a huge banquet, and they're raising a lot of money and doing great things all over the world, and they're clearing away the tables, and as they're doing it, the dessert is coming out, and there's a very nice waiter who's been serving them, and he comes, and he's got this huge plate of desserts, and as he comes here, someone's clearing a table, they bump. It goes, splat goes everywhere. It's in front of everyone. Microphone goes over, bash. Every eye looks up. The waiter's there. He's got ice cream and chocolate and sundaes all over him. The main speaker looks like he's been, dressed for a dog to lick, chocolate off his vest. And then the gifts go into action. And so the person with the gift of prophecy gets up and says, I could see this coming. It was a mistake from the very beginning. Tell you what, you cannot take away plates and bring dessert at the same time. Motivation is to correct his life. The person with the mercy jumps up and says, oh, don't feel so badly. It could have happened to anyone. It's okay. Motivation, how can I relieve the embarrassment? The person with the gift of serving goes, oh, let me help. She grabs me. Can I wipe this off? And she's picking up, or he's picking up what's fallen down. The motivation is to fulfill a need. The person with the gift of teaching backs off. They always think their gift is most important in these situations. And they step back and say, the real reason this happened was not as you thought, that they were taking away the plates and bringing in the dessert. The real reason, I've analyzed this, and what you see is that if you have seven desserts on one time and five desserts on the other side, the equilibrium and the balance, if you wear those kind of shoes on this type of cloth, will cause a tilting. And the goal is to motivate and to discover why it happened. The person with the gift of exhortation just jumps up and says, hey, next time I've got an idea. Why don't you just serve the dessert with the meal? And his motivation is, we'll just correct this for the future. The person with the gift of giving looks and goes, okay, I've got a suit that's ruined. I got a microphone that's broken. I got carpet that's destroyed. We've rented the church. And he goes, I'll tell you what, guys. I'm not sure what we need to do on this, but I'll tell you what. If you'll go ahead and speak, here's my jacket, and I'll buy you a new suit. And you know something? This is a nice church we've rented. This carpet has been needed, replacing probably for years. I'll tell you what, I'll throw in the first $5,000 that the rest of you will jump in with me. And his motivation is to give to relieve a need. And then finally you have the person with leadership. And as people are doing this, he steps up and he goes, hey, Jim, could you get a mop? Sue, would you please help pick up Mary? We get one more dessert. I'll tell you what, let's make an announcement. Bobby, I'll tell you what, you know that song you did earlier? Do it again, and do it again right now. Okay, we're going to clean this up right now. Thanks, you get the jacket. Okay, everybody in about 15 minutes will be be ready to go. I believe that God has given everyone in this room one primary motivational gift. Which one of those seven did you most resonate? If you were at that table, what would you naturally jump up and want to do or want to solve? You know, top one or two. Because what I'm going to say to you is that you are a workmanship. You are a piece of art. God has given you gifts of different nature and hues that he wants to paint out of his grace into the lives of other people. And if you think you're this, and God wants you to be this, not only are you frustrated, but think of what's happening in the body of Christ who need your gift of leadership or your gift of mercy or your gift of exhortation. And when you understand that there are primary motivations, and then that motivation will play out in different ministries at different times, at different seasons in your development and the development of the ministry that you're called, then what we'll learn is how you develop those ministry gifts and how all those other manifestation gifts operate in the body of Christ. Because I'll tell you what, God wants you to walk and the good works that he before ordained from the foundation of the earth, that you should do those good works. And I'm going to tell you, when you do, you'll get the double F in your life. Unbelievable fulfillment and unbelievable fruitfulness. Did you get maybe just a tiny little inkling that we learned some things about God's word, but one guy in the room had a lot of fun? Unashamedly, I just had a blast. You know why? Because I just did what God made me to do. I'm not special. I'm not smarter. I'm not more important. I'm not more holy. I just understand this is what he made me to do. And my dream is that you'll discover what he made you to do.
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1: Okay, today is an important day. 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Let me go through the seven. 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Which two just popped to the top for you? 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

Natalie Grant and Corey Asbury on Joy Radio, wherever you are. James Curtis at 5:33. Hope you had a great weekend. Clouds clearing late this morning. We'll have a high of 23 this afternoon. A bit of humidity creeping in. Clear tonight, down to 14. Tomorrow, sunshine, 28 with a humidex of 31. Right now, cloudy, 13 degrees.

Starting the day with the price of gas at 183.9 per liter on average at most GTA stations. It's 537, Zach Williams on Joy Radio. Hey!

The Jays failed to sweep the Pirates with a 4-1 loss, hosting the Marlins in the first of three games tonight. The first pitch just after 7 p.m. It's 5:40. Here's Jeremy Camp on Joy Radio. Live.

0: Memorial Day in the U.S., it's their turn for a long weekend. It's 5:43. Here's Austin French with Jesus Can on Joy.
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helping you get your Monday morning started. 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

0: Cochran and Company, What Grace Can Do on Joy Radio, wherever you are, overcoming shame and experiencing God's redemption. 13 degrees, clouds moving out this morning, sunny this afternoon, climbing to 23, feeling like 26 with a little humidity thrown in. Let's take a first look at the commute. Good morning, Samantha.
1: Good morning. It remains a collision and closure-free drive through the city in terms of major problems, not spotting any. Out on the 401 eastbound, that's filling in closer towards the Pearson Airport. And if you're on the westbound side of the 401 ramp to the south DBP, we did have a collision right at the off-ramp there. It looks like that's also in the midst of clearing. Nonetheless, though, still seeing some slowdowns. Out on the Allen Road, that's busy southbound through Eglinton, and expect a backup as well, south 410 Sandalwood towards Queen. 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With the latest traffic, I'm Samantha Diaz.
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So what if they aren't stars at all, but holes drilled in the top of the container so that we can breathe? 612, Jeremy Rosado, Keep Holding On from Joy Radio. And no-

0: Joy Radio, wherever you are. Jeremy Rosado, Need to Breathe, and DJ C2 featuring Jalene Johnson before that. It's 6:15, James Curtis on the drive. Back to some decent weather this week. We're right on the edge of those summer temperatures. Reminds me of when I was a preteen. The bicycles would come out. We would go everywhere on those, cycling to the outdoor public pool on the West Mall near Burnhamthorpe, to the mall, the library, parks, the variety store for some quick refreshment, our friends' homes, of course. That was basically our summer break. Before that, riding our bikes to and from school. Turns out cycling helps kids focus. Yeah, teachers are seeing improvements to attention span and better performances in those classes directly after riding. It's well established that exercise has a positive impact on mood and mental health for all ages. More recent research has shown that exercise in general supports cognitive benefits like increased executive function, focus, and self-regulation. Cycling in particular appears to prime the brain for better focus after riding. One study showing significant improvement in reading and math skills. And kids of all ages seem to love cycling, so it's an easy sell. Somehow cycling hits that sweet spot of not only being aerobic, which has been shown to support executive function, but also low barrier and intrinsically motivating. Most teens want to do it because it's fun and it also provides feelings of independence. So pump up those tires, get the helmets ready, have those kids hop onto their bikes for a little exercise, a little enjoyment, and a little more often. Ideal weather for cycling this week. We've got some clouds this morning, but that will be clearing up shortly. Lots of sunshine for today with a high of 23 this afternoon. Bit of humidity creeping in as well. Clear tonight, down to 14. Tomorrow, sunny, 28 with a humidex of 31. Right now, cloudy, 13 degrees.
1: Proverbs 4:23 advises, above all else, guard your heart, for it is the wellspring of life. This is Max Lucado. Think of your heart as a greenhouse and consider your thoughts as seed. We must be selective about the seeds we allow to come into the greenhouse. To have a pure heart, we must submit all our thoughts to the authority of Christ. You see, your mind is the doorway to your heart. The Holy Spirit stands with you on the threshold, helping you manage and filter the thoughts that try to enter. If Jesus agrees with the thought, then let it in. If not, kick it out. How do you know if Jesus agrees or disagrees? You open your Bible. Armed with the opinion of Christ and the sword of the Spirit, guard the doorway of your heart. The more selective you are about seeds, the more delighted you will be with the crop. This is Max Lucado.
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The Jays fail to sweep the Pirates with a 4-1 loss, hosting the Marlins in the first of three games tonight. First pitch just after 7 p.m. 6:22.

0: Phil Wickham on Joy Radio, wherever you are. SEU Worship, Josh Wilson and Jamie McDonald in that set as well. New Music Monday in less than 30 minutes, a heart cry for the presence of Jesus in the midst of our daily struggles. It's Megan Woods with her latest single, and she'll share the inspiration behind it as well. It is 6:33. Samantha here with a check on the roads this morning. What can we expect?
1: Good morning. As you're making your way out, it's a pretty good run. We just have one ongoing delay clearing currently on the DVP southbound just before Don Mills. We did have an ongoing issue there. Again, it looks like it is in the midst of clearing, but nonetheless, still busy on the approach. Elsewhere on the DVP, you'll find delays closer towards the Gardner Expressway, the West 401 ramp at the Don Valley Parkway. We had some issues there. That too has cleared. East 401 is slow going through the airport and South 400 backed up Finch to the 401. In Brampton, we do have some construction. The 410 northbound at Boulevard. We have two right lanes blocked as a result of this construction. It's causing a heavy slowdown. And East Sandalwood ramp to the north 410. That's closed completely for construction as well. Air North is flying direct from Toronto to Whitehorse or Yellowknife. Catch the midnight sun or marvel at the northern lights. No matter where you go, this bucket list trip is a true northern wonder. FlyAirNorth.com. With the latest traffic, I'm Samantha Diaz.

0: Joy Radio, wherever you are, there's Renee with Stepping Stones, a reflection on Genesis 50, verse 20. You meant evil for me against me, but God meant it for good. It's James Curtis with you at 6:37. Here's a reminder of the joys and benefits of packing a homemade lunch. Yes, it's tasty, but it also symbolizes thriftiness and health. It's National Brown Baguette Day, a satisfying midday meal packed thoughtfully for a daily boost, enhancing your lunchtime experience. So simple, but it adds up to making an enormous difference with so many benefits. Not only does it help you save money that you would have otherwise spent on buying lunch, but it also encourages you to pack home-cooked meals and stay healthy. And it's great for leftovers from last night's dinner, too. We know that food purchased away from home costs substantially more per calorie and per serving than food prepared in your own kitchen, not to mention the added sugars, saturated fat, and sodium. Just think of the control that you have over portions, ingredients, and the inclusion of fruits and vegetables. Packing your lunch can improve your overall diet quality if you choose healthier options. Yes, when we're stuck in our busy lives, it's easy to rely on bought foods as they're more convenient. But studies have linked more frequent home-prepared meals with better overall diet quality and lower risk of obesity and type 2 diabetes. Dietitians often recommend building a simple template that includes a source of lean protein, whole grains, fruits or vegetables, and a small amount of healthy fats. For example, a whole grain sandwich with hummus or turkey, a side of cut vegetables or fruit, and a handful of nuts or seeds can be prepared in minutes and aligns with healthy eating patterns promoted by nutrition guidelines, especially if sugary drinks and highly processed snacks are limited. This is an opportunity to let your lunch be a highlight of your day, whether it's a favorite sandwich wrapped in parchment, a hearty salad bursting with fresh, colorful ingredients, or a homemade treat like a slice of banana bread or chocolate chip cookie. Imagine the anticipation of unwrapping a meal prepared with care, a delightful break to your busy day. In fact, you could extend the concept to other meals. How about a brown bag breakfast with homemade muffins? Maybe even a brown bag dinner. You can try a picnic-style meal with sandwiches and salads. It's all about enjoying the simplicity and satisfaction of a meal you've prepared, regardless of the time or day. Consider the sense of accomplishment from planning or preparing your meals, the health benefits of controlling your ingredients, and the joy of breaking away from the monotony of store-bought or fast food takeout. And it's a small step towards a healthier, more mindful lifestyle as well. National Brown Baguette Day. Well, today bringing us some clouds to start, but clearing by late this morning, a high of 23 this afternoon. A bit of humidity creeping in as well. Clear tonight, down to 14. Tomorrow, lots of sunshine, 28 with a humidex of 31. Right now, cloudy skies in parts of the GTA, 13 degrees.
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We've got the latest single from Megan Woods for you next, and she'll explain what inspired it on New Music Monday. And it's the latest on the drive-in this morning with Samantha. 6:56, here's Andrew Ripp, I Do It Again, on Joy Radio.

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0: 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And here she is to explain the story behind the song.
1: My song, Heaven Down Here, came from looking at the world around us and feeling that ache that so many of us carry right now. We may be more connected than ever, but so many of us still feel alone, overwhelmed, and homesick for something that this world can't give us. Heaven Down Here is a cry for the presence of Jesus in the middle of all of it. It's a prayer for the Holy Spirit to come near, for God's will to be done, and for His kingdom to come on earth as it is in heaven.
0: Megan Woods with Heaven Down Here on New Music Monday. 14 degrees, clouds moving out this morning, sunny this afternoon, climbing to 23, feeling like 26 with a little humidity thrown in. Let's take a look at the morning commute. Samantha.
2: As you're heading out for your morning commute, you will encounter lots of slowdowns on the go. If you're west on the 401, the collectors at Meadowville, a stalled vehicle affecting the right lane. Eastbound through Pearson, no problems, but it's heavy. Right over towards the 400, south 400, slow going Finch to the 401, south 410 backed up Sandalwood to Queen. And on the Gardner Expressway this morning, you will find a backup eastbound from Islington right through to Strawn. The good news is it's collision free, but the bad news is the volume is still heavy and present. 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

Memorial Day in the U.S. Yeah, their turn for a long weekend. 9 past 7, here's Kane. 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

0: Joy Radio, wherever you are. Brent Pethick, Kane and Torn Wells before that. It's 7:15, James Curtis on the drive. Back to some decent weather this week. We're right on the edge of these summer temperatures. It reminds me of when I was a preteen. The bicycles would come out. We went everywhere on those, cycling to the outdoor public pool on the West Mall near Burnhamthorpe, to the mall, the library, parks, the variety store for some quick refreshment, our friends' homes, of course. This was basically our summer break. Before that, riding our bikes to and from school. Turns out cycling helps kids focus. Yeah, teachers seeing improvements to students' attention span and better performance in those classes directly after riding. It's well established that exercise has a positive impact on mood and mental health of all ages. More recent research has shown that exercise in general supports cognitive benefits like increased executive function, focus, and self-regulation. Cycling in particular appears to prime the brain for better focus after riding. One study showing significant improvement in reading and math skills. And kids of all ages seem to love cycling, so it's an easy sell. Somehow cycling hits that sweet spot of not only being aerobic, which has been shown to support executive function, but also low barrier and intrinsically motivating for them. Most teens want to do it because it's fun and it also provides feelings of independence. So pump up the tires, get the helmets, have the kids hop onto their bikes for a little exercise and a little more often. That would help, wouldn't it? Ideal weather for some cycling this week as well. We've got clouds clearing late this morning, a high of 23 this afternoon, a bit of humidity creeping in. Clear tonight, down to 14. Tomorrow, sunshine, 28 with a humidex of 31. Right now, partly cloudy, 14 degrees.
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0: me.
1: The Jays failed to sweep the Pirates with a 4-1 loss, hosting the Marlins in the first of three games tonight. 7:21, it's Joshua Micah with Owl City on Joy. I've been

0: Tomlin on Joy Radio, wherever you are. We also heard from We Are Messengers, Joshua Micah with Owl City and Tarion in that set. 7:31, Samantha has her eyes on traffic this morning. How's it going?
1: We have a full closure in effect on the eastbound 403 heading westbound at Erin Mills. All lanes are closed off as a result of a stalled vehicle. If you're eastbound on the 401, it's problem-free but heavy from the 427 to the 400. Westbound from the 404 DVP through to the Allen Road and the Don Valley Parkway. Busy 401 to Eglinton. East Gardner still going 427 through to Strawn. 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With the latest traffic, I'm Samantha Diaz.

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1: The last week of May and some exciting things happening on Joy beginning June 1st. Hey, that's 1 week from today, isn't it? 7:34, here's We the Kingdom with Rescue Me. This

0: Joy Radio, wherever you are. We the Kingdom, Micah Tyler before that. It's James Curtis with you at 7:38. Here's a reminder of the joys and benefits of packing a homemade lunch. Yes, it's tasty, but it also symbolizes thriftiness and health. It's National Brown Baguette Day, a satisfying midday meal packed thoughtfully for a daily boost, enhancing your lunchtime experience. So simple, but it adds up to making an enormous difference with so many benefits. Not only does it help you save some money that you would have otherwise spent on buying lunch, but it also encourages you to pack home-cooked meals and stay healthy. It's great for leftovers from last night's dinner. We know that food purchased away from home costs substantially more per calorie and per serving than food prepared in your own kitchen, not to mention the added sugars, saturated fat, and sodium. Yes, when we're stuck in our busy lives, it's easy to rely on bought meals as they're more convenient. But just think of the control that you have over portions, ingredients, and the inclusion of fruits and vegetables when you make it yourself. Packing your lunch can improve your overall diet quality if you choose healthier options. Studies have linked more frequent home-prepared meals with better overall diet quality and lower risk of obesity and type 2 diabetes. Now, dietitians often recommend building a simple template that includes a source of lean protein, whole grains, fruits or vegetables, and a small amount of healthy fats. For example, a whole grain sandwich with hummus or turkey, a side of cut vegetables or fruit, and a handful of nuts or seeds can be prepared in minutes and aligns with healthy eating patterns promoted by nutrition guidelines, especially if sugary drinks and highly processed snacks are limited. This is an opportunity to let your lunch be a highlight of your day, whether it's a favorite sandwich wrapped in parchment, a hearty salad bursting with fresh, colorful ingredients, or a homemade treat like a slice of banana bread or chocolate chip cookie. Imagine the anticipation of unwrapping a meal prepared with care, a delightful break to your busy day. In fact, you could extend the concept to other meals. How about a brown bag breakfast with homemade muffins? Maybe even a brown bag dinner. You can try a picnic style meal with sandwiches and salads. It's all about enjoying the simplicity and satisfaction of a meal that you've prepared, regardless of the time or day. Consider the sense of accomplishment from planning and preparing your meals, the health benefits in controlling your ingredients, and the joy of breaking away from the monotony of store-bought or fast food takeout. Just a small step towards a healthier, more mindful lifestyle. National Brown Baguette Day. Well, today bringing us a few clouds this morning, clearing by this afternoon, lots of sunshine with a high of 23 this afternoon, a bit of humidity creeping in as well. Clear tonight down to 14, tomorrow sunny and 28 with a humidex of 31. Right now, partly cloudy in parts of the GTA, it's 14 degrees.
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7: 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I'm Holly Taylor for Good Company, and let's just dive right into God's Word. 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
1: It's what he does. It's what he specializes in. And that's what wisdom wants, and that's what wisdom pursues. Wisdom says, my sin has ruined me. Jesus Christ in his grace forgives me. And in his grace, he forgives me. And not just that, he will fill my life with the aroma, again, that is so pleasant again, and the very peace of God.

0: It's time for Live in the Light today, and one of our last messages in the series that we've been working through together on the Lord's blessing in the home. Today we're in Proverbs chapter 3, and we are talking all about the value of wisdom. I don't think you'll meet many people today who would say that wisdom is invaluable, but where are they finding their wisdom? Who is the world turning to when they seek wisdom? It probably isn't scripture, but as followers of Jesus, we know that the wisdom that comes from God is unparalleled. It's the best wisdom that exists, and it's the only one we should seek. What are you desiring today? What are you spending time running after? It should be wisdom that only comes from the Lord. So let's learn more from today's message. Every home must treasure wisdom. Here's Pastor Robbie.
1: Value and blessing of God's wisdom is unparalleled. So the fool, listen, the fool spends all their time trying to build a bank account of gold. By the way, didn't gold reach record highs this past week? Is that true? Did I see a headline that I think gold's over $3,000, whatever it is now? And so amazing how many people that just, this is what they're living for. They believe that gold is the answer. Like literally in this case, gold's the answer. The wise person knows their bank account, when it's flushed with the wisdom of God, will give them infinitely more value than anything on the earth. Now, why does the wisdom of God, why is it so much more valuable than things of the earth? Because the dividends are supernatural. The dividends of the Lord from his wisdom and from his spirit are truly supernatural. They are of the Lord and God himself. And whenever God is handing out dividends by his spirit, man, it's going to be pretty wonderful and awesome. So the wise person treasures wisdom because, number one, of the profit it yields. Number two, because it is precious in nature. You're going to see a lot of peas today in this because there's a lot of peas in this text. It's a preacher's dream. Okay. Look at verse 15. Wisdom is more precious than jewels, and nothing you desire can compare with her. So think about it. Why are silver, gold, and, you know, precious jewels of the earth again worth so much? Well, they're worth so much because they're so hard to find. Because they're so hard to extract from the earth. Because they are rare, again, jewels. They are rare, precious items. Consider then the worth and pursuit of wisdom, okay? Wisdom is not just difficult to find. Wisdom, biblically speaking, is impossible to find on our own. There's no man or woman that can go extract wisdom by themselves. Why? Because wisdom, biblically speaking, wisdom is only given by God. It is the Lord that grants wisdom. I've always found fascinating the gold rushes of history. How about the gold rush in California, 1848 to 1855? Over 300,000 people rushed to this gold scene, hoping to strike it rich. The city of San Francisco exists today due to this gold rush 175 years ago. You had people sailing in from all over the world, risking their lives, many dying at their attempt to find this pursuit of gold. Now, believers in Jesus Christ, we don't need another gold rush. We need a wisdom rush, because the value of wisdom is infinitely more. It's worth so much more. So interesting to me too, like literally this week, what ended up in my inbox was an advertisement of sorts for what they're calling a data gold rush. There's a data gold rush right now, and they're compelling you to invest in this data gold rush. Literally, that's the term that they use, a data gold rush. And it's based on the back of AI, and everyone's getting into it, and billions of dollars are available, and you need to jump into the data gold rush. And I'm in the middle of like preparing sermon in the days I'm doing. You gotta be kidding me. That's unbelievable. Here it is right here. And it's just like, this is what our modern day is doing. Notice too, right? There's a data gold rush now. So knowledge. In one way or another, it's grab the knowledge and then capitalize it, money. What's the difference between knowledge and wisdom? We'll explain that wisdom is knowledge rightly applied. You can have all the knowledge in the world, be the smartest person on earth, have no wisdom. Wisdom is knowledge rightly applied, and it's taking the knowledge and applying it to the ways of God, led by the Holy Spirit. So you can have all these people that are in this data gold rush and filled with all this money, whatever it is, but they have no wisdom whatsoever, because wisdom comes from God. And the wise right now are listening to the sermon. The wise are like, yeah, that's true. Wisdom is so much more valuable than anything I could get from the earth because of the prophet and because of its precious nature, because wisdom comes from God himself. And anything that God hands out is going to be immensely and eternally valuable. Again, I want you to hear this. Only God can give wisdom. Proverbs 9:10 on the screen for you. Proverbs 9:10. The fear of the Lord is the beginning of wisdom. The fear of the Lord is the beginning of wisdom, and knowledge of the Holy One is insight. See, it's only in the pursuit of God do we get wisdom. It's the love for God that gives us wisdom. It was King Solomon. King Solomon was asked by God himself. God basically says, hey, ask whatever you want. I will give it to you. Solomon in his wisdom, Solomon who wrote most of Proverbs, by the way, very smart guy, very wise guy. Wise guy, better word. Very man filled with wisdom. In his wisdom, God asked him, whatever you want, I'll give it to you. And Solomon asks for wisdom. And then God says this, wisdom and knowledge, listen, are granted to you. God is the one who gives wisdom. Let's go New Testament, James 1. James 1. If any one of you lacks wisdom, let him ask. Ask who? God. God is the one who grants wisdom. You're like, I want more wisdom. Then you want more God. You want more Christ. You want more Holy Spirit. You want more of God's truth in your mind to renew it and filling your life. God is the one who gives wisdom. Okay, so you can have a scientist staring into the deepest recesses of the universe through this massive telescope, and they can see all these aspects of the universe and planets and mind-blowing information, and you say, wow, that's amazing, that all happened by chance. Foolishness. Another guy looks in the same information and knowledge and says, the heavens declare the glory of God, and the sky above proclaims his handiwork. That's wisdom. You're taking the knowledge and you're applying it to the glory of God, which again is the fruit of wisdom. This is why wisdom is so, so precious. But there's more incentive from verse 15. Look at verse 15. It says, and nothing you desire. Look at that, eh? I sat on that this week. Nothing you desire can compare with her, can compare with wisdom. Nothing you desire. Let me ask you right now. What do you desire right now? What are you desiring in life? Top desire, top three desires. What are you desiring? What do you want most? What are you longing to achieve, to receive? What are you longing to accomplish? What are you longing to get again within your life? Whatever your answer is, God says today, nothing that you desire, child, compares with the value of wisdom in your life. Nothing. So, no offense, bigger house. No offense, nicer car. No offense, flush RSP. No offense, 5% body fat. I want you to look at verse 15 again, and nothing you desire compares with her. Loved ones, look here for a second. Look here now, look here. Do you believe this? Like truly. Now, it's not just us nodding our heads saying, I believe this. We prove we believe it by living it. Do you believe this? God does. God does. God believes that nothing we desire can compare with the value and the beauty and the worth again in wisdom. Again, so much what I'm trying to do for us right now, I'm just trying to see how clearly God is speaking to us. This is why the Bible is just so awesome. There's no book like it. Supernatural. God wrote it. And he's telling us today. He is like the Father in this context pleading with the Son, and our Father is pleading with us by his Spirit and his Word right now. And through this message, he's pleading with us, child, do you believe this? Because he's like, I've watched how we live, and the way that you're living says to me, you don't believe this, because you're desiring everything else but me. You're desiring the things of the world, and you don't value the wisdom of God. You haven't been in the Bible in days or weeks. He's like, but I'm pleading with you, child. Wisdom is what leads to blessing. Because wisdom is what leads to Jesus and to God himself. Every home must treasure wisdom. See, again, there's not so much like, well, today's the foundational aspect of like, man, you be as close to wisdom as possible, then everything else starts to flow down into your life. Wisdom is profitable and precious. Thirdly, this, because wisdom results in prosperity and peace. It results in prosperity and peace. Look at verse 16 now. Long life is in her right hand, and in her left hand are riches and honor. Wow. So just like live in the text right now, and you have this imagery of woman wisdom holding out her hands here, and she has these incredible, beautiful spiritual gifts and heavenly blessings, really. Long life is in her hand, and riches and honor are in her other hand, and she's holding them out for anyone who desires to receive them. This is what woman wisdom offers to those who pursue her. Amazing. And specifically, what are the gifts she's offering? Again, long life, riches, and honor. I believe what this is saying, it's speaking to the overall blessing that comes from the wisdom of God. Again, the blessings that she's offering today, like, they're incredible. Long life, riches, and honor. Now, how do we interpret this? Long life, riches, and honor. I think a good way to interpret it is this way. Think of the opposite, okay? Think of the foolishness and the damage that sin and foolishness can bring to a life, right? So long life, right? Foolishness, if unrepented of and continued in sin, can literally destroy the health of an individual. Addictions, habits, mental anxiety, stress, the pursuit of the things of sin in the world literally can bring people to death. Short life. Think of the damage to honor and reputation that foolishness and sin have destroyed in certain individuals, right? The pursuit of self and sin, the pursuit of evil in their lives has literally devastated their honor and reputation. So you have no honor. Think of the wealth that has been squandered by people due to the foolishness and the sin of the love of money and greed and selfish desires. Think of the example. Think of the foolishness of gambling in our day. This came up in our home yesterday. Talking about how much the world is pursuing this right now. How many lives have been utterly ruined financially and all these other ways because of the sinful foolishness of gambling away their wealth? And it's the opposite of the wisdom of God. It's interesting. Proverbs 15 says that the Lord tears down the house of the proud. Proverbs 15 also says that trouble befalls the income of the wicked. Do you see? So when we see it in the negative light now, then woman wisdom's holding out long life, riches, and honor. We start to see again what she's talking about. And the way of God leads to the blessing of God on our lives and protects us from self-destruction. So wisdom shows us how to handle God's wealth. Wisdom directs us to God's grace and health. Wisdom guarantees the honor of God and the favor of God upon our lives. Unquestionably, it does. And when you frame it in that sense, you're like, man, sign me up for wisdom. Sign me up for wisdom. So listen carefully. Again, I've always been personally so struck by this. Life is hard. Life in Jesus Christ is harder. Life in Jesus Christ is narrow. Literally, Jesus says the way is narrow and hard. Even Pastor Brandon praying today again over the service. There's a cost to following Jesus Christ. We're going to be opposed by others. We're going to encounter suffering and oppression from satanic forces. That's a reality. Okay, so life is hard in Christ. It's incredibly beautiful and wonderful. But wisdom, listen, saves us from unnecessary pain, heartache, and misery. Life is hard enough by itself. Wisdom saves us from self-inflicted pain and self-inflicted misery and self-inflicted heartache. That's what wisdom does. Wisdom minimizes the threats and damage to our lives that we would bring upon ourselves. You don't need to look far. You can look around at homes that have been devastated by sin. You're like, that person's an idiot. They just ruined their life. You can look at the world and see people in business and that person's an idiot. They just ruined their life. That person's just so dumb. They've just sabotaged their entire career, whatever it might be. You can see that all around you. Wisdom says, I'm not going to be that person. Wisdom says, I'm going to follow the ways of the Lord. In that sense, it brings prosperity, but it also brings peace. Look at verse 17 now. Just going verse by verse, all we're doing right here, one verse at a time. Her ways are of ways of pleasantness, and all her paths are peace. And all her paths are peace. Let's be clear here. The path or way of wisdom, again, is not the easy path. The easy path is the path of foolishness and sin. That is by far the easier path. But the way of wisdom is the beautiful path. It's the path. I love that word pleasantness. You like that? I love pleasantness. And I love the path of peace. Hey, so let's be clear. The way of wisdom, it'll be mocked by the world. The way of wisdom will be opposed by Satan viciously. The way of wisdom will be derided by peers. But the way of wisdom brings pleasantness, and all her paths our peace. A verse that is closely aligned to this. We heard this already, but we're going to look at verse 4. Now watch Proverbs 24. By wisdom, a house is built. By understanding, it is established. Again, I'm overwhelmed with how much the Bible talks about wisdom. Watch this. By knowledge, the rooms of the house are filled with all precious and pleasant riches. So we've said this. Wisdom not only builds the structure of the house, but also is in charge of its decor. And when the Holy Spirit is your decorator, he does a pretty good job. And every room you walk into is pleasant. And every room you walk into, again, is filled with peace. That's the fruit of the Spirit of God, led by wisdom. What I think happens in many of our homes, many of our spiritual homes, we kind of let the Holy Spirit into the front entryway. You know, where you take off your shoes and take off your coat. And you're kind of like, Holy Spirit, stay right here. And then I'll be right back, or I'll get back to you in a little while. And you go off and do your stuff in all the other areas of the house. We've never actually let the Holy Spirit come, not just through the entranceway, but here, come into the living room and come into the kitchen and come into the dining room, whatever it might be. And you know what? I'm not going to just make you stay on the first floor or whatever. I'm going to let you come again into the areas of the upstairs and the things that happen again, whether it's bedroom, whatever it is. And you know that closet that no one's ever been into? Oh, Holy Spirit, I'm going to invite you into the dark places of my life because I need you to have control over everything. There's a lot of us here right now that we have cut off the Spirit of God and God's wisdom from very key components of our lives. Because if we're honest, we don't want him to see. And today's an opportunity to say, you have the opportunity not just to walk into the entranceway, not just to walk into the kitchen, not just to walk into whatever, but to actually walk into your bedroom, to walk into other areas of your house. And you can sense the peace and pleasantness of the Spirit of God as you pursue his wisdom. That's what he's offering today. It's incredibly beautiful and it's incredibly powerful. Listen, for some of you right now, there's been seasons where that has happened and you've had the peace and pleasantness of the Holy Spirit, again, in the areas of your house, but something has happened and sin has come in and Satan has created division and created disturbance. You can repent of that sin. You can repent of that sin. Jesus Christ will forgive you. He gives grace to you and he loves you, and you can restore the pleasantness to that room again. It's what he does. It's what he specializes in. And that's what wisdom wants. And that's what wisdom pursues. Wisdom says, my sin has ruined me. Jesus Christ in his grace forgives me. And in his grace, he forgives me. And not just that, he will fill my life with the aroma again that is so pleasant again, and the very peace of God. This is the power and the opportunity of the gospel upon us right now. Oh, for the wisdom and his love to fill every room in our house. Why is the way of wisdom also the way of peace? Well, it's the way of peace because it's the path to Jesus Christ. And last time I checked, Jesus Christ is the Prince of Peace. So listen, more Jesus, more peace. More Jesus, you have more peace. It's Jesus that says, well, in Jesus Christ, we have peace with God. Romans 5. Peace with God. Jesus said to his disciples, I have said these things to you that in me, listen, you may have peace. It was Jesus who said, peace I give to you, my peace I leave with you. Let not your hearts be troubled, neither let them be afraid. It was Jesus who said after his resurrection to his disciples on multiple occasions, peace be with you. It's the Apostle Paul in Philippians 4 that says, and the peace of God, which surpasses understanding, will guard your hearts and minds in Christ Jesus our Lord. See, Jesus Christ is peace. You don't have peace, you don't have Christ. You have Christ, you have peace. Now notice what God's saying to us today. More wisdom means more Jesus. More Jesus automatically means more peace. More peace is more blessing. So to back that up for a second. More wisdom. The wisdom of God is always meaning more Jesus. More Jesus always means more peace. Amen. More peace in our lives. Pleasantness. Yes, please, Lord. Amen. Jesus is the one who gives us peace. And the wisdom of God always points us to the Lord Jesus Christ. Who's that for right now? You know, honestly, who right now walked into this place today, Overflow, Orangeville, whatever it is. And to be honest, life is chaotic. So distracted. No peace. Misery. Flustered. Anxiety. Stressed out of your mind. And you're here today to hear this. You need God's wisdom that leads you to Jesus Christ. And Jesus Christ leads you to the peace of God. You will not get it otherwise. This is the power of the opportunity for today. It's something so simple, but so profound. So profound and so needed. Let's just recap where we've been today so far in our message. I just want to remind us, because again, I think this is an outline we need to. So I wrote down in my Bible, by the way, I wrote down beside each verse the P that is associated with this. Because I want to remember. I literally did that this morning. I was in, oh, by the way, I was so neat. So I'm in my Bible reading plan. My Bible reading plan right now has me in Proverbs. Yes. Okay. And specifically today, Proverbs 3. Yes. That is so encouraging to me. You know, I kind of woke up this morning. Oh, where am I today? I'm in Proverbs. Yeah, awesome. Awesome. I'm in Proverbs. Oh, I'm Proverbs 3. How about that, man? Reaching today too. Read through the whole thing before. I'm so encouraged by that. Okay. And when I was doing that, I was writing down the P's because I want to remember. I want to remember and teach others, by the way. Every home must treasure wisdom because the profit it yields is precious in nature. It's prosperity and peace. How much do you want to bet the last point has a P in it? Yeah, right here, because it holds the power of life. So this is really interesting and awesome. Look at verse 18 now. She, wisdom, is a tree of life to those who, notice, lay hold of her. Those who hold her fast are called blessed. I'm so thankful for God's word. It's truly amazing. What tree of life here? Tree of life. What does that mean? It communicates notions of healing and eternal life. So we interpret scripture with scripture, right? There's some good biblical theology here. The tree of life shows up. And again, the early chapters of Genesis. And notice Adam and Eve lost the tree of life due to their pride and sin. Listen carefully. Okay. Biblical theology now. Tracing a historical narrative through scripture and certain themes, the tree of life, by faith in Jesus Christ, we get the tree of life back. It was lost in sin, Adam and Eve, through Jesus Christ and faith in him, we get the tree of life back, which leads to eternal life. Adam and Eve are banished from the tree of life because of their sin. In Jesus Christ, we now have restored, reestablished contact with the tree of life, which again is eternal life. The tree of life connotes vitality and strength and God's energy and wisdom of God. It's beautiful and amazing. Notice in verse 18, those who lay hold of her. This is like pretty significant language here. And those who hold her fast. So very intentional language, very powerful imagery. Again, a father pleading with a son. Son, pursue her, grab hold of her. Do not let go of her. Love her, long for her, be affectionate with her. Hold her fast. That's what's being said here. Hey, you want blessing? Then you want to hold wisdom so close to your life. Put down the phone. Stop loving your phone so much. Let's be honest, man. Like, if we take that example, a lot of us are very intimate with our phones. And unless that's fully rooted in Jesus Christ, which it never is, then that's going to lead to not wisdom. That's going to lead to not good. Why not put down loving and worshiping the phone so much? And why not pick up the word? Why not pick up wisdom and lay hold of her and let Proverbs just saturate your soul and your mind and love the Lord? Why not try? By the way, I can't remember. Sometimes I get mixed up in different services what I said. I don't think I said in the service, but if you want a practical way to read Proverbs, it has 31 chapters. So whatever day of the month it is. So today's the 16th. Read Proverbs 16. I did that this morning too. Blessed. Could take you 5 minutes. Could take you 10 if you want to stay there longer. What a blessing. I do that tons of times throughout the year. I just find it so profitable and such a blessing within my life too. Last thing I want you to notice. Notice the inclusio in verses 13 and 18. You're like, what's an inclusio? It's a term to describe bookends. What's the first word in verse 13? It's the word blessed. And what's the last word in verse 18? It's the word blessed. Okay, so that's called an inclusio. This is 100% by intention of the Holy Spirit. He is packaging our passage with specific precision, packaging it with blessed. Okay, so our text today is a blessing sandwich. And in the middle of that blessing sandwich, the meat of it is packed with delicious wisdom. So here's what the Bible is saying to us today in this incredible package and sandwich is saying, listen, you want blessing. And we're like, yes, then you want wisdom. Because when you bite into that sandwich, it's going to be chock full of wisdom. And wisdom leads to blessing. So let's stop loving food so much physically. And let's pick up some spiritual food and actually be blessed by that. Again, if you want blessing, then you want wisdom. Let me just summarize this way. What's a marriage without wisdom? What's parenting without wisdom? What's a career without God's wisdom? It won't be what God wants. What's a future without wisdom? What's a home without God's wisdom? I mean, this is what we're learning today. It's undeniable. It's irrefutable. What's a life without God's wisdom? The blessing, the beauty, and the power of the wisdom of God. Listen, the father pleads with the son all throughout these texts. Son, I beg you. And now our Father in heaven pleads with us. My child, I beg you, take hold of wisdom and you will find my favor and honor upon your life. The choice is very, very clear. The road to foolishness and the road to wisdom. The road to heartache and misery, the road to blessing and favor and honor. It's so clear. Let's be wise. Choose wisely, as an Indiana Jones movie once said. Choose wisely, and you will choose favor and blessing of the Lord. Let's pray together right now. Father, I pray we are choosing wisely. I'm amazed at your clarity. I'm amazed, Lord, at your repetition of certain truths. I'm amazed again at this today, and I want so much for the men, women, and children of this church to be men and women and children of the wisdom of God. It is truly worth more than gold. It is precious. It is tremendous profit. It brings prosperity and peace and power. What else do we need to hear? Let us forsake the world. Let us run and take hold of wisdom today, to embrace her, to love her, to long for your truth. And ultimately it points to Jesus Christ. Jesus Christ is the ultimate personification and epitome of wisdom. More Jesus, more wisdom. More wisdom, more Jesus, more peace. We pray in Jesus' name.
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1: When I was growing up, I would sometimes, as a kid, sit with my father on the front porch of our home in the mountains of North Carolina, and we would watch thunderstorms. My dad loved them, and as long as I was with him, I did too. No matter how much lightning or how loud the thunder. Now that I think about it, it's the same with my Heavenly Father. Thunderstorms, as it were, don't frighten him. And as long as I'm with him, I'm okay too. There is never any perspiration on his upper lip. That always makes thunderstorms bearable. I'm Steve Brown. You think about that. Share what you just heard with a friend. Go to youthinkaboutthat.com.

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1: Jesus did not establish his church as a spectator sport. 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No, and a million no. Jesus Christ established his church so that he may be the object, the sole object of worship. He established his church so that he may be the heart and the core of our affection.
2: 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Now, in just a moment, the first episode in Dr. Youssef's encouraging series called I Belong. You'll quickly come to understand that being part of the church is much more than where you attend on any given week. It's about who you are in Christ. This relevant, practical series will help you comprehend and navigate the challenging face of the modern church and see that the church is God's way to challenge and grow you in your affection for Him. 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
1: On an afternoon of an Australian summer day, back in 1971, I entered into my home church back in Sydney from the side door following my pastor, Ken Churchwood. And as I stood facing the altar at a certain point where a certain tune began to play, Ken asked me to turn around and look at the back of the church. And there, at that moment, it's been an overcast day, the sun shone through the side window. And I looked down the aisle and I saw the flower girl, and then there was a bridesmaid, but neither of them really took as much of a glance from me. My eyes were fixed on the back of the church. My eyes were fixed on the beautiful bride in the back of the church. My heart was beating with emotions of love for the bride in the back of the church. My thoughts were totally focused on the bride. My commitment were concentrated on the vows that I was about to make to my bride. Something else happened after that day. Something happened to me, because from that day on, I began to grasp a glimpse of how God feels about His bride, the church. A glimpse of God's passion for His bride, the church. A glimpse of God's love for His bride, the church. A tiny glimpse of God's commitment to His bride, the church. And soon after that day, I experienced a new revelation. I became totally committed to the bride of Jesus Christ, the church. When I was a Christian, I was what you call a butterfly Christian. I would go from church to church and from preacher to preacher. Sometimes I would hear two different preachers on a Sunday morning. But after that day in 1971, I began to give up many of my misguided notions about the church. I began to give up many of my unbiblical views of the church. That day helped me to realize that the local church is the visible expression of the universal church, the bride of Christ. That the local church is where God is calling His children to belong. The local church is with God calling His children to express their commitment to Him, to express their passion for Him, to be active for Him, to be involved with Him. And just in case some of you would say, well, Michael, you really didn't have much of a choice. You're a pastor, and as a pastor, you have to be committed to the church. Just for those of you who did not know me, that for a period of 10 years, I was not a pastor. I was in this city. During those 10 years, some of you knew me then. Some of you attended my Sunday school class then in the local church. Know that I was an active member of the local church. Know that I served freely and without compensation in the local church. That I tithe my money to the local church. But you know, I often wondered, on that day back in 1971, what if my bride decided to sit in the back pew of the church for the rest of the ceremony and would not come all the way down the aisle? Have you ever thought about that? What if? What if my bride yelled from the back and said, I came this far, but no further? What if? What if my bride would have said, I want to make my vows standing here in the back of the church, just in case. I want my vows to be conditional upon you meeting all of my needs before I make my vows. What if my bride would have said, I'm going to stand near the back door. Just if something happened that I don't like, I'll be closer to the door and leave. Well, what if? What if my bride said, I will marry you, but we'll have to live our separate ways? What if? I can hear some of you already saying, that would be an absolute farce of a marriage. My sentiments exactly. But I want to tell you today, beloved friends, listen to me. I want to tell you today, there are so many believers who do the same thing in the church, the bride of Jesus Christ. Because the relationship with God is a me-centered, therefore the relationship as bride of Christ is me-centered. They want to pick and choose. They want to come and go without accountability. They want the church to be there for them if and when they need it. They want to date the church instead of committing to the church. They want the benefits without involvements. They want the privileges without responsibilities. They want the ceremonies without the vows. They want to be consumers instead of being the bride of Jesus Christ. So they hop from church to church. I read several books of recent times about what's going on in the church. I read some interesting stories. One of the stories I read, it was about a man who goes to two services on Sunday morning. He goes to church number one because he likes the music. Then he goes to church number two because he likes the preaching. Without any involvement in either place. At the first church, he would slip in just as in the beginning to get the songs. And then he would slip out as the last song is winding down. And then he drives 5 minutes away to the next church. He even factored in a time in which he can stop at McDonald's to get an Egg McMuffin. This man timed it so well so that he will be entering church number two just as the preacher begins to preach. The sad part of this is that this man doesn't realize the incalculable loss that he is incurring not only to himself but to others. Please listen to me. Jesus did not establish his church as a spectator sport. Jesus did not establish his church so it may be periodically visited. Jesus did not establish his church so that people may go to be entertained. Jesus did not establish his church so that people may treat it as a smorgasbord. Jesus did not establish his church so that people may drop in on their way somewhere else. No, and a million no. Jesus Christ establish his church so that he may be the focus of our attention. He established the church so that he may be the object, the sole object of worship. He established his church so that he and he alone be the subject of discussion. He established his church so that he may be the very center of our devotions. He established his church so that he may be the heart and the core of our affection. And any church, if the focus and the center is any other than Jesus, it is not the church of Jesus Christ. Now, some of you know this, that I have been trained academically to learn and spot trends, to study trends and changes in culture and society. All my graduate degrees is in that area. And I want to tell you, what breaks my heart is that the main reason that our society is in the mess that they're in is the church. The reason why, with all of our mega churches today, we are becoming irrelevant to culture and society is because the church shifted its focus from Christ to me and my needs. The reason why, with all of our mega churches, we are not impacting society is because the church has shifted from serving Jesus to self-serving. The reason why, with all of millions of Christian books and radio and television, and I do all of that, the reason we are not making a dent on the moral decay of society is because we are seeking our glory, not His. That we are seeking our agenda, not His. That we are seeking our plan and not His. That we are seeking our program and not His. I know sometimes I feel like a voice crying in the wilderness, but I promise you, I'm going to keep on crying, I'm going to keep on speaking, I'm going to keep on giving, and I'm going to keep on challenging, and I'm going to keep on serving. And I'm going to keep on doing this until a genuine awakening sweeps the Church of Jesus Christ across the land. I was thinking about this and what's going on, and I thought of a story I read by one of my favorite preachers who went to be with the Lord several years ago by the name of Vance Havner. Vance Havner tells the story of two Indians who were watching intently of how a lighthouse being built on the coast of their town. Day after day, they would go and they would watch how this lighthouse is rising on the top of the hill on their coastal town. And then, after 2 days of the lighthouse being finished and operational, 2 days, that coastal area experienced the most incredible fog that they've ever experienced in their lifetime. And so one Indian turned to the other and he said to him, he said, "Light shines, bell rings, horn blows, and the fog came in just the same way." And Havner, who was a keen observer of the church, went on to say, "We have never had more light shining. We have never had more bells ringing. We have never had more horns blowing as we have in the church today. And yet, we have never experienced more fog." The main reason for that is the changing of the purpose of the church, is the shifting in the purpose of the church. I am reminded of that saintly man, the Catholic priest by the name of Thomas Aquinas, a great saintly man. He was invited to visit the Vatican in Rome. And this man, in all humility, accepted the invitation. And the cardinal who was taking him on a tour of the Vatican, because of who he is, he began to open the storehouse and show him all the treasures of the Vatican, all the gold and all the silver, all the priceless treasures that they have accumulated. And then the cardinal turned to him and said, "You see, Thomas, the church no longer can say, 'Silver and gold have I none.'" And this godly man put his head down and said, "You're quite right. You're quite right." Neither can the church say, in the name of Jesus of Nazareth, rise up and walk. When Jesus asked the disciples, who do you say that I am? Some of them said Elijah. Some of them said prophet. Peter comes in and says, you are the Christ, the Son of the living God. And Jesus responded to that confession by saying, upon this solid rock foundation of this confession, I build my church. And the church of Jesus Christ is all about Jesus. Not my likes and dislikes, how comfortable they make me feel, not how they adopt my agenda or not, or how hip the church may be, or how much they claim that they can meet my needs. I am not saying that needs are not important. I am not saying that needs should not be met. I'm not saying that at all. I would have been a hypocrite if I say that. No. I am saying that there is a genuine meeting of needs and there is a make-believe of meeting of needs. Let me explain this. When Jesus is the focus, when Jesus is the center, when Jesus is the focal point, then needs will be met permanently. How? Because confession of sin and repentance is going to take place. And when confession of sins taken place and repentance taken place, forgiveness is going to be ordered by heaven. Healing will follow. Broken hearts will be mended. Broken lives will be healed. Broken relationships will be restored. And true joy becomes permanent. But also the opposite is true. When the need and the program that claims to meet the needs becomes the focus, meeting of the need becomes only temporary. Only temporary. A band-aid. A mere perspective. And throughout the series of messages, I will be teaching about not only the purpose of the Lord Jesus Christ for His church, but His purpose for every one of you to fulfill that purpose. Because that's the way He chose it. When we fulfill our responsibilities, we are fulfilling the very purpose of Jesus Christ for the church. The Bible said that each one of us are the stones in that building. We're the bricks in that building. Can you imagine a building that has some of the stones and the bricks missing? Imagine how drafty that would be. You see, you and I have a major role to play in the plan of God. Because it is only when each of us begins to care for another, when each of us begins to minister to the other, when each of us become connected with each other, when each of us become involved in each other's lives, only then the lifting up of Jesus will become effective not only throughout the city but throughout the world. Please listen to me. We cannot fulfill God's purpose by coming to church 10 minutes late and leaving 10 minutes early. Have I stepped on your toes? That's all right. You know I'm telling the truth. We cannot fulfill God's purpose for the church. This cannot happen unless each and every one of us commit to being an active member of the body. I'm going to be saying a whole lot more throughout the series of messages, but please begin today by asking the Lord, Lord, what role would you have me play? What part would you have me connect with? Stop dating the church and commit to be the bride of Jesus Christ. Amen? Amen. Is Jesus worth it for you to spend the time being committed to His church? Is your salvation worth it? Come on now. I'm going to tell you this story and I'm going to conclude. It's a secular story, not a Christian story, but the principle in it is so powerful. And I've read it several years ago and it kind of left an indelible mark on my heart and on my mind. Frank Reed was taken hostage in Beirut, Lebanon. You remember back during the days of the Civil War, several Western journalist and an operative were taken hostage, and Frank Reed was one of them, and he was held hostage between 1986 and 1990. For months at a time, Reed was blindfolded, living in complete darkness, and most often in silence. On one occasion, they have moved him to another room, yet after 3 weeks being in that room, did he dare to try to peek and see? And he discovered that chained in the same room were Terry Anderson and Tom Sutherland. Although Frank Reed was beaten, was made ill, though he was tormented on a regular basis, yet what Reed felt most desperately was the feeling that no one cared. That no one cared. In one of the interviews that he gave after he was set free, he said, the biggest pain was thinking that nothing mattered to anybody. He said, I began to realize how withering it is to exist with not a single expression of caring around me. You read that story, you can't forget it in a hurry. Then he went on to say, I quote, he said, I learned one overriding fact. Caring is a powerful force. Caring is a powerful force. Please listen to me. Jesus did not say, just go and care. He said, I'm giving you my Holy Spirit to live on the inside of you, to empower you. To be a caring man and woman, boy and girl. And that's what God is calling us to do. To begin with. To belong. To connect. And be involved. I prayed in the middle of the night. And I've been praying for each one of you. That the Holy Spirit of God will come. For some of you, the Holy Spirit will be like the balm of Gilead. That will bring healing and encouragement. To some who have hard hearts, who've never surrendered to Jesus Christ, I pray that the Holy Spirit will begin to pound away at that crusty heart. The prayer in the scripture says, take this heart, stony heart, and give me heart of flesh. That was the prophecy about the coming of Jesus Christ. Only Jesus Christ can do that, and the power of His Holy Spirit can do that with every one of us.
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5: Be still and know that I am God. That's a popular phrase from the Bible, one that you've probably heard before. But did you know that that verse was written in a context a lot like ours? It's actually from Psalm 46, which says, "The nations raged, the kingdoms were moved." It describes great international turmoil. But God is involved in the world. Verse 9 says He makes wars to cease to the end of the earth. He breaks the bow and cuts the spear in two. That's a promise that one day God will bring an end to all war. So what are we to do in the meantime? Let go. Don't try to take control or figure everything out. Sometimes we just need to turn off the TV news and listen to what God has to say through His Word. Be still and know that I am God. When's the last time you were still before Him? With Seeking Him, I'm Nancy DeMoss-Wagamuth.

A warm welcome to our program, Prophecy for Today, where we study biblical prophecy and its application to our daily life. It's a wonderful day to worship God. I'm William Steves. Let's pray. Dear Heavenly Father, how we praise you for your kindness to us. You continually pour out new blessings and shower us with grace. We pray you would help us to grow as we hear the proclamation of your word today. And it's in Jesus' name we pray today. Amen.

Maranatha, friends, the Lord is coming. Today's letter comes from British Columbia. Our listener writes, "Thank you for faithfully holding to that old gospel way. May the Lord continue to bless and preserve your ministry until he comes again. We long for the day that Christ comes to take us home, but until then, we are eager to serve him." 2 Timothy 2:7 and 8. "In all things showing thyself a pattern of good works, in doctrine showing uncorruptness, gravity, sincerity, sound speech that cannot be condemned, that he that is of the contrary part may be ashamed, having no evil thing to say of you." Paul is here instructing Timothy how to lead his church, how to set a good example. The instruction he gives is that Timothy should live consistently as a pattern of good works. He should be pure and incorruptible. He should be serious and sincere. His speech should be blameless in all things. The reason Paul gives for such a serious admonition is the testimony of the church and the gospel. The behavior of the Christian is a critical reflection on God's glory and the truth of the gospel. We should all strive to live according to such principles, having our speech blameless, having our life showing a pattern of consistent good works, because he is worthy of such things from his servants. You're listening to Prophecy for Today. I'm William Steves. The People's Gospel Hour is excited to announce that we have launched a new podcast version of this same program, containing the exact same preaching you're familiar with. 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

0: And now, the familiar voice of Pastor Perry Rockwood, who is at home with the Lord.
1: Shall we bow together in prayer? Father, we thank thee today for each one listening in. Father, thou knowest every need of every heart. I pray for those who are sick and aged and sorrowing and lonely. I pray today for those who are not saved. Oh, that many might see their need, their sin need, before a holy God, repent of sin, and come to the Savior. Father, I pray for our broadcast ministry, that thou wilt bless it today and keep it on the air until Jesus comes in the air. I pray in Jesus' name, amen. I want to speak today on the millennial period of 1,000 years.

0: men have long dreamed of a utopia on Earth. The thinking usually has been that this would be achieved through improved knowledge and technology and science of man himself. Even a casual reading of daily newspapers and periodicals shows that this will not happen. There will indeed be a day when utopian conditions will exist. This will be the day when God brings them about, the day of the millennium, when Christ will reign as King of all the world. The scriptures have much to say about this future period, and so we want to study what the Bible says. You know, the millennial period will take place after the rapture and after the tribulation period. And many people think that, well, we're here now to bring in the millennial period or to help to bring it in. But that is not so. We're not looking for this world to get better and better. We're looking for things to get worse and worse. And then we're looking forward to that bright and glorious hope, the coming of our Lord from heaven. And then will come that awful time of tribulation, God's judgment upon the Jews and God's judgment upon the Gentiles. And then will come the millennial period of 1,000 years rule by our Lord. It will come when Satan's false world ruler, Antichrist, has been deposed and when proper designation of those to enter the glorious period has been made. And so, a brief time will be used to establish the workings of the new government, and then will come the perfect King, the Lord Jesus Christ. Now, to help identify these various characteristics of the period, we should first note the idea of the period itself. God has a purpose in all that he does. His plan for the millennium is no exception. The basic idea is to have a period when God's authority will be recognized in all the earth. God's universal kingdom has been in effect, but his highest creation, free moral man, has refused to render obedience. Because of Christ's gracious provision of salvation at his first coming, individual persons have been saved, have bowed before the Lord, have made God's rule a reality in their hearts. But mankind at large has not given Christ due recognition. For this reason, the great potential blessings of God's creation have not been realized. The sinfulness of man has kept the world from seeing in their fullness the beautiful, wonderful conditions which God's handiwork has promised. Something of what might be drawn from the situation of Adam and Eve as they were in the Garden of Eden. The physical conditions they enjoyed were clearly to their greatest advantage. The sense of peace and rest they knew has probably not been experienced since. Most of all, there was the closeness of fellowship with God, in which direct communication between God and man occurred from day to day. When sin entered, however, all of this changed. Man became separated from God. Strife became the rule of the day. Governments came into existence to control strife, but being led by sinful men, they were corrupt. Man fought with man, communities with communities, and nations with nations. Suffering, hardships, disease, famine, injustice, and loss of fellowship with God developed on every hand. With all this, God was not pleased. His perfect creation held potential for so much more. As long as sin continued to be in command, however, matters could only continue in this way. But God will not permit this situation always to exist. He will have his authority recognized. His kingdom will come, not only in the hearts of individuals, but in all the world. Time will not cease, nor the eternal state begin, without his masterpiece of creation witnessing his will being observed and the great promises fulfilled. This will come when the rule of the perfect King, Christ Jesus himself, comes during the millennial period. What might have been will be. God will see his handiwork accomplished for that which he made it, and man will have an existence of peace and happiness to meet his fondest desire. A parallel fulfillment will be seen in connection with God's chosen people, the Jews. God molded them into a nation in Old Testament days, that they might be God's kingdom in the world. Accordingly, when they entered their land of promise, they had a glorious future awaiting them if they would only do the will of God. This is outlined clearly, for example, in Deuteronomy 28, 1-14, where God states that they would become the leading people of the world if they would follow Him. He would set them on high among the nations of the earth, so that they would be above only and not be beneath, being the head and not the tail. Now this did not occur, because the people did not meet the condition of obedience. It became necessary for God to permit neighboring nations to impose servitude on this people. And certainly, God had to deal with them directly, as He will deal with them in the days to come. To Abraham, God had promised the land from the river of Egypt unto the great river, the river Euphrates. But this promise was never fulfilled. Land was given, but never that much, not even in the day of David and Solomon, when the boundaries extended furthest. God also had promised Abraham that in him should all the families of the earth be blessed. Now this has occurred in a spiritual way, but not yet in the physical, and one day it is going to occur. And that one day will be the millennial kingdom, when Christ shall come to this earth and rule with an iron hand. My, what a glorious prospect it is. And friends, you can be partaker of that wonderful time if you will come and turn from sin and receive Christ as your Savior. If you're not saved, you're lost, dead in trespasses and sins, separated from God, on the way to hell. And I pray today that you might come and receive the Lord. We'd love to hear from you and pray for you and write you. This broadcast is sponsored by the People's Gospel Hour, Halifax, Nova Scotia, Canada, B3J3A1. Our United States address, the People's Gospel Hour, Box 55862, Boston, Massachusetts, 02205. 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
3: Welcome to Key Life. I'm Matthew Porter, executive producer for Key Life, and I am so glad you're here today. If you didn't know, yesterday was Pentecost Sunday, 50 days after Easter. So we're taking the next 4 days to go through an entire classic sermon from Steve called Is Pentecost Reproducible? And it's brought to you by The Vault Project. 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I'll tell you more about the vault on the other side, but for now, let's go back in time to enjoy a classic sermon from Steve called Is Pentecost Reproducible? From 19-something, here's Steve.
4: Now, this evening, we're going to begin to look at, and we may finish it tonight, we may not. We're going to begin to look at one of the three most important events in the entirety of Christendom. And this event is Pentecost, the coming of the Holy Spirit. If you remember, the disciples of Jesus had been through what could very easily be described as the most mind-boggling weeks in the history of the world. They had been with Jesus. They had seen Jesus die. They had seen a dead man get up and walk. They had heard His teachings post-death. They had seen Him ascend to the Father. And now they waited for God knows only what. Let's read together as we start at that second chapter of the book of Acts. And I'm going to be reading down to the 7th verse, and then skipping down and reading the 14th, and then skipping over to the 37th verse. So follow me carefully. I wish we had time to read the whole thing, but we just don't. But I suspect that before next Wednesday evening, you will have read the whole thing. When the day of Pentecost had come, they were all together in one place, and suddenly a sound came from heaven like the rush of a mighty wind, and it filled all of the house where they were sitting. And there appeared to them tongues as of fire, distributed and resting on each one of them. And they were all filled with the Holy Spirit and began to speak in other tongues as the Spirit gave them utterance. Now there were dwelling in Jerusalem Jews, devout men from every nation under heaven. And at the sound of the multitude, they came together and they were bewildered because each one heard them speaking in his own language. And they were amazed and wondered, saying, "Are not all these who are speaking Galileans? And how is it that we hear each of us in his own native language?" And then skipping down to the 14th verse, "But Peter, standing with the 11, lifted up his voice and addressed them, 'Men of Judea and all who dwell in Jerusalem, let it be known to you and give ear to my words.'" And thereupon followed the first sermon of the Christian church. And the results of that sermon were fantastic. Skip down to the 37th verse. "Now when they had heard this, they were cut to the heart and said to Peter and rest of the apostles, 'Brethren, what shall we do?' And Peter said to them, 'Repent and be baptized, every one of you, in the name of Jesus Christ, for the forgiveness of your sins. And you shall receive the gift of the Holy Spirit. For the promise is to you and to your children and to all that are far off, everyone whom the Lord our God calls to him.' And he testified with many other words and exhorted them, saying, 'Save yourselves from this crooked generation.' So those who received his word were baptized, and there were added that day about 3,000 souls. And they devoted themselves to the apostles' teaching and fellowship, to the breaking of bread and to prayers." Now it's interesting to note what had happened to the disciples before Pentecost, about which we just read, happened. The disciples had been given the most difficult task any group of men have ever been given. They were told to go into all the world and to shake the world's foundations. Now I would suggest that we in the 20th century and here at the Key Biscayne Presbyterian Church have exactly the same problem they have. To tell us on Key Biscayne to go out and win the 8 or 9 or 10 or 13,000, and I get a different figure every time I ask somebody, people who live on Key Biscayne to Jesus Christ, is kind of like taking a man to wash the Empire State Building with a wet sponge. It's just completely impossible when you look at those apostles, untrained because they didn't have seminaries in those days. Unmotivated because they didn't have public relations experts in those days. Unfinanced because they didn't have denominational fundraisers in those days. And tell those men to go out and shake the foundations of the world, it is just plain impossible. But all things are possible with God. Their problem is the same as our problem. We have potential power. Their problem is the same as our problem. They and we had potential power. Not too long ago, a man came to me and he said, "Steve, it's not that I dislike the Lord. I'm a believer. I want to go out and do something for him, but I'm impotent in doing anything for Christ." What was his problem? His problem was potential power. One of the kinds of meetings that I hate more than any other are clergy meetings. Boy, I'll tell you, if you want to go to the dullest meeting in the history of the world, you go to a clergy meeting. And they've been more dull, I've noticed, the last 5 or 6 years. And you know why? Because we're going through a period of depression in the church. I've heard time and time and time and time and time and time again at clergy meetings when pastors sit around and say that they see absolutely no hope for reversing the downward trend in the church. What's their problem? Their problem is that they have potential power. Right here on Key Biscayne. There are people that I know about that are lonely, broken, hurt, frightened, living the emptiest lives that you would ever believe. And they need desperately to hear. And we need desperately to tell them. But they haven't heard. What's our problem? Our problem is potential power. Now, notice what happened at Pentecost. At Pentecost, the Holy Spirit was given to the church in a new and different and dynamic way. And they literally went out and the sparks began to fly. What happened? The potential power became actualized power. The potential power became actualized power. Now, the question that should immediately come to any believer who's listening to me right now is, well, how do we make our potential power actual power? How in the world can we reproduce Pentecost in the Key Biscayne Presbyterian Church? How can we see the Holy Spirit really descend on us with fire and tongues? How can we receive the power to do the task we've been given? It's an impossible task. How can we do it? Well, tonight, I want to ask that question and to find some answers from our text. And I want to give you maybe 6 or 7 points, and we're going to get through as many of them as we can. The first is a principle, and this is the principle. We must understand that Pentecost cannot be reproduced. We must understand that Pentecost cannot be reproduced. Somebody says, now wait just a cotton-picking minute. You spent the first 7 minutes of your sermon this evening talking about how we need to reproduce Pentecost in the church. You've been talking to us and trying to get us motivated so we will want to see Pentecost reproduced, and now you're saying that Pentecost cannot be reproduced. Well, let's look at it a little bit closer and see if we can see what I'm trying to say. Revival and awakening, the filling and the baptism of the Holy Spirit, are at the complete direction of God's sovereignty. Revival, awakening, Pentecost, the filling, the baptism of the Holy Spirit are at the direction of God's sovereignty. Romans 9, 14 through 16. What shall we say then? Is there injustice on God's part? By no means. For he says to Moses, I will have mercy on whom I will have mercy, and I will have compassion on whom I will have compassion. So it depends not on man's will or exertion, but upon God's mercy. Isaiah 55, 8. For my thoughts are not your thoughts. Neither are my ways your ways, says the Lord. For as the heavens are higher than the earth, so are my ways higher than your ways. And my thoughts than your thoughts. John Montgomery and I were talking about revival this morning. He was trying to get some work done, and I was too, but we would both rather talk than work, and I think that ended up what we were doing. We're talking about the Welch Revival. How many of you have heard of the Welch Revival? Probably the most fantastic revival that's happened in modern day times, and by modern day times I mean in the last 100 years. Evan Roberts was the man that God used in that revival, and he was God's lightning rod at that time. Now the Welch Revival happened because God decided it was time for it to happen. You don't engineer a revival. You don't bring on the Holy Spirit by telling God what He's going to do. We don't dictate to Him. He dictates to us. John was telling me an incident in the life of Evan Roberts. He said he came into one particular church and nobody ever knew where he was going to be preaching. And he came in and there were just hundreds of people waiting for him to come. And he said, do you believe the promises of God? And they said, yes. He said, do you believe that the promises of Jesus Christ are real and valid? And they said, yes. And then he said, you don't need me. And he walked out of the church and the Holy Spirit fell on that congregation. They said that Evan Roberts would walk into a church and without uttering a word, God would use him as the lightning rod to bring on the power of God. And without a word, people would fall under conviction. They said people that would step onto Welch soil would become Christians. An amazing, magnificent manifestation of God's Spirit in modern times. You know what happened after a year? It stopped. At exactly a year, God withdrew His Spirit. Just stopped. You say, well, what did they do wrong? Nothing. God decided it was time to stop. Did they fall into sin? No, that's not what happened. God decided the revival was over. From that moment on, Evan Roberts was still a man of God, still loved the Lord. He was still filled with the Spirit. He still preached mighty sermons, but from that time on, after that 1 year, God withdrew it.
3: Thanks, Steve, and we will continue from here tomorrow. You know, every now and then someone comes up with a word or a phrase that captures something everybody has experienced, but they didn't have a name for it to that point. 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
1: A listener writes, Gary, my spouse's family told me directly that they don't think I'm good enough for their daughter. 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
2: From my perspective, it's unfortunate that they express their opinion, because I think as parents of married children, we need to stay out of the equation unless they ask us to come into the equation. So obviously it's very discouraging when you think that your in-laws have this attitude toward you. I think what I would say is don't take it personal. That is, don't focus on this, but focus on being the person you believe your wife needs you to be. Love her, care for her, protect her, be the husband she wants. And in a few years, perhaps your in-laws will change their mind. But ultimately, it's far more important what your wife thinks about you than it is what her parents think about you.
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8: You know, reading the book of Revelation leaves many people feeling anxious and overwhelmed, but is that the way it's supposed to be? Well, today's guest joins us to share why Revelation is actually one of the most inspiring books in the Bible. But before we get to that, joining me around the table is my dear friend April Simons. How are you?
9: I'm doing great.
8: Good. And
9: I've never heard Make Revelation Happy Again.
8: Make Revelation Happy Again.
9: I love that. This is going to be great.
8: It's kind of like Make America Great Again, hey. Make Revelation Happy Again.
9: We need the hat.
8: I know, right. Anna Kendall, how are you?
10: You know, I think this is going to be great. Every morning when I get up, I choose joy.
8: You do.
10: So this is going to be just an excellent show.
8: And I love that about you. Oh. You're always so joyful and happy when you come in here.
10: Thank
8: Rachel
10: you.
8: Lamb Brown, I hope we can look that good at 84.
11: I hope I can look that good, feel that good, and be that happy. And I am grateful for our guest today unpacking the book of Revelation in a new perspective that maybe you haven't viewed it or seen it before. It can be a really difficult book of the Bible to really understand and grasp. Mm-hmm. So I'm glad that somebody is here today to break it down for us in a new way.
8: And this is going to be good talking about Revelation today.
12: So good. You know, once upon a time, I never ever would read Revelation.
8: Really?
12: No, I just didn't want to because I didn't want to face reality.
8: Yeah.
12: Oh, but I read it now and it's so inspiring. It's not anything to fear. It's a good thing.
8: Yeah. You know, Doug and I just read through Revelation. We read something every night, a chapter in the Bible every night. And he was like, let's read through Revelation. I was like, okay. And he's like, you know, and you really can get a neat perspective of who Jesus is in the book of Revelation.
12: Yes.
8: Cindy Murdoch, how are you?
13: I'm so good. Thank you. And as we were thinking about Revelation, I was thinking, you know how wonderful it is to watch a movie and it's like heart jerking in a moment. You're crying, you're laughing. You have all these emotions in the movie and there's nothing like a great movie that has a fabulous ending.
8: Yes.
13: And I think about that in Revelation. It's got this amazing ending of what life is going to be.
8: And then what does he say? Even so, come quickly
13: Lord Jesus.
8: All right. Well, today's guest is an award-winning cardiologist and the author of Make Revelation Happy Again. Please welcome our friend, Dr. Sam Kojoklanian. Come on in, Dr. Sam. All right.
14: right.
15: Thank you.
14: Okay. Great to be with you guys.
8: He always brings a happy smile when he comes as a cardiologist.
15: Yeah. It's
8: that is a big Bible. That's a big Bible.
14: It's a huge Bible.
8: It is.
14: I love it. It's my favorite book. You know, Joni, all my books, you read it.
8: Wait, like I want to see it.
14: Oh, look at it.
8: I see it all, when it's all
14: heavy.
8: Marked up. You know?
14: Oh, you
8: look
14: know.
8: Look at that, y'all.
14: Yeah.
8: Look at this lane. I mean, it is marked up.
13: That's awesome.
8: I mean, I notice you quote a lot of scripture. Do you
14: yes,
8: have like
14: ma'am.
8: A photographic memory?
14: Well, I studied the Bible like crazy, like my books. To open up heart arteries, you have to read thousands and thousands of books. And they change. You got the 20th edition, the 50th. This Bible never changes. It is true.
8: That's right.
14: It is true. That's why I love it so much. Yeah.
8: I love that. Well, you know, the book of Revelation can be an intimidating read, but Dr. Sam's joined us today to highlight the hope and joy running through its story from the rapture to the battle of Armageddon. Is that the next event and the last event?
14: The next event, you're right, is the rapture.
8: Well, God, the next event is when the gospel has to be preached to all the world.
14: All the world. And
8: right.
14: it is
8: That's
14: being
8: happening.
14: Preached, right?
8: Yeah. Mm-hmm.
14: And so the rapture will come. Jesus will come to take the church home. And it's not the church if you like pretty or wear a nice tie. It's those who are bought by the blood of the Lamb.
8: Yes. And that means those who have ask Jesus to come into their heart.
14: That's right.
8: Yes. Forgive them of their sins because God sent his son to die in our place to shed his precious blood.
14: Amen.
8: That would wash away our sin and give us the hope and the promise of eternal life. Because when people say, Dr. Sam, that how could a good God send people to hell?
14: Yes.
8: I always say, how could you not accept the free gift of salvation for eternal life that he made possible free?
14: Yes.
8: It's a free gift.
14: Yes, it's for you.
8: All right.
14: Yes,
8: I'm
14: going to
8: get excited with you.
14: Get it.
8: Okay, so take us through the kind of the beginning of Revelation. What is happy about it? And why should we rejoice in knowing that, hey, there's a rapture, there's a 7-year tribulation, there's a 1,000-year reign, there's the battle of Armageddon, there's a new heaven, a new earth. I mean, talk about that.
14: Yeah, I was going to name it Make Revelation Great Again. I can't tell you where I got the title. I'm like, you can't
15: it's
14: make...
15: It's already great.
14: Yes, you can't make Revelation, Cindy, great again. So I said, let's make it happy because it's so unnerving, right?
15: People are afraid of it.
14: Yes, they fear it and they don't read it and there's so much blessing in it and you can see Jesus Christ.
8: Yeah.
14: Like nowhere else in the book of Revelation. And so in the first chapter, you have the things that were. And in the second and third chapter, you have the things that are. It's the church. And in the fourth and onward to 22, you have the things that will be. It hasn't yet happened. So a lot of it, 70% of the book of Revelation is like there's chaos. There's blood. You turn on the faucet. There's blood all over the place. People are dying. 50% of the world's population dies. You imagine if we had 10 billion,
8: is that
14: 5 billion.
8: Is that during the 7 years?
14: Yes.
8: Okay.
14: Yeah.
8: Wow.
14: And so people are like, okay, thanks. I don't want to hear it. But there's so much joy, not in the death, not in the blood, not in the chaos, but in the beauty of Jesus Christ and how he is with us and how he'll literally give people the second chance during the tribulation if they haven't accepted him today.
8: And we have to be careful with that because I have a dear friend who says, now, Joni, when you say that there will be people saved during the 7 years, a lot of people will be like, well, I'm just going to live however I want to.
13: Right.
8: And then wait for that. You don't want to do that because the wrath of God is released also during that 7 year.
14: That's so true. And you don't want to do that because you don't know how long your life is.
8: Absolutely.
14: Because your life can be taken away. I see a 1 day old child die. I see a 99 year old die.
8: You don't know when that's
14: going to
8: happen.
14: You don't know.
8: You may not have a chance. I mean,
14: that's right.
8: Yeah.
14: Oh God, forgive me. You might not get to that point.
13: And you miss all the blessings.
14: And
13: there are so many blessings that come from accepting the Lord.
14: Yes, Anna, the blessings, the goodness, the mercy, the favor, the love, the joy down in your soul. Because people are going around. Can you see it on the freeway, right?
13: Yeah.
14: They're driving. They're like, oh, I'm so sorry. You know, they're not happy.
8: People are so mad and they're looking at their phones while they're driving, which is worse than a drunk driver.
14: Yes.
8: It's true. Okay. All right. So we'll talk about that more in a little bit. If you don't know the Lord, we're going to give you an opportunity to pray. I'm going to get Dr. Sam to lead you in a prayer, but I want you to really think about that. Maybe you just stop for a moment to watch this and this is your moment. I mean, God has been dealing with you. Your heart is actually open to the things of God in a way that it never has been. And I just want to tell you it's no accident that you're watching, because God loves you so very much and we love you. And that's one of the reasons why we do this, mm-hmm. is because we want to give hope to people who are watching. Yeah. We want to present the gospel and let them know that Jesus loves them. I was talking to someone of another religion, and I remember he's also a doctor. I've interviewed a lot of doctors. Mm-hmm. And he was telling me, you know, what he believed in, you know, and I said, look, that's great, you know, and you can believe all that. I said, but I just want you to remember this, mm-hmm. that when you step from this life into eternity,
13: yeah.
8: Jesus is the way,
14: amen.
8: The truth, and the life, and no one comes to the Father but by him.
14: Amen.
8: And some people say, oh, you better not say that, you're going to get in trouble. Well, if I really love people,
13: exactly.
8: I'm going to share the truth.
14: Yes. Yes.
8: Jesus is the way. He paid the price for our sin.
14: Amen.
8: But I have to believe that somewhere between here and eternity, he would remember those words that I said to him over and over again. I said, listen, when that moment comes.
13: Mm. And it came sooner than he probably would have.
8: Oh, totally, totally, for sure. Well, Revelation is kind of about even what we're talking about right now, people getting ready.
14: Yes.
8: And people being ready to meet the Lord, right?
14: Yes. Yes. Let's say a patient goes to the emergency room and is having chest pains, and you do the EKG and you're like, that's a myocardial infarction. That patient's going to die. We've got to rush him in. We've got to open up his heart artery. How about the ER doctor sending that patient to the GI lab and going, you need a colonoscopy? Mm-hmm. And you're like, no, the patient. Patients dying, and that's what the world is doing.
8: Yes.
14: This is the truth right here, the Bible. It's the way, the truth, and the life, as you said, John 14:6. So we're handing them something else. That's like going to the GI lab. I don't mean to insult my GI people, but it's going to the GI lab. Send them to the heart doctor, the King of Kings, the Lord of Lords, Jesus Christ. He's the one that bled for us.
8: So as a cardiologist, I've never asked you this question, but I've read about another cardiologist who gave this story that someone actually died and came back. And as this person was dying, they actually could feel heat.
14: Yes.
8: In their feet and in their legs, like they were descending into a place of darkness.
14: Yes.
8: Have you ever had either they had the heaven or the hell experience?
14: Yes. I mean, one of the patients that was on the beach with his wife enjoying life, didn't want Christ, don't care about Jesus, actually hated Christ, drinking beer on the beach. I won't name what kind of beer it was, but he's drinking it. And all of a sudden he's like, I can't breathe. And so they rush him to the ER. He actually dies in the parking lot. Yeah. He dies there. Death. He's in ventricular tachyarrhythmia that's not compatible with life. And so rush him in, shock him, bring him back to life. It took a good 20 minutes to bring him back to life. He goes, I was in hell.
8: Mm.
14: There were worms and there were maggots and there were demonic forces with legs all over me, choking me, yelling at me, condemning me, saying, you sucker, this
8: so
14: is what you
8: deserve. So he told you this?
14: Yes, yes.
8: And what did you say?
14: I said, you need Jesus, baby, right here, right now. We ain't got time. Let's go. And so we prayed together and he came to Christ.
8: Wow.
14: That is unbelievable that he had the second chance. That won't happen to everybody. This man was given a second chance. Loved one, whoever you are, wherever you are, come to Christ now because he loves you.
8: What about, has anybody ever had the other experience?
14: I've never had anybody go to heaven and come back. I know Paul went to heaven and came back, but he wasn't my
8: patient.
14: Did
8: you know that most people that I've interviewed, we did a whole series on near-death experiences, mm-hmm. but the ones that go to heaven don't want to come back.
13: That's right.
14: Right.
8: You know what I'm saying?
14: Yeah, the smell, the colors, the beauty.
8: But how open was that man to salvation when he just experienced a moment of that darkness?
14: Instant. He like, never mind medication, never mind everybody. Come here, like Sam, let's talk. And I led him to Christ. It's just beautiful.
13: Do you think that that's kind of what the tribulation might be like? Mm. That there'll be so much devastation, darkness, that there will be people like...
8: Well, but you think about all the people even watching right now. There's some that are like, those people are crazy. Mm-hmm. I don't believe in their Jesus, their God, or whatever. But there will come a point in this time that they will say, you know what? I know they were telling me the truth.
13: Mm-hmm.
8: And they will be saved, but it'll be horrific.
13: Horrible what they have to go through.
8: Yeah. But and the Bible talks about the 144,000 Jews that are going to become evangelists, right?
14: That's right. They're going to be throughout all the world preaching the gospel of Jesus Christ. But you don't want to wait until then. You want to wait now. And you know, this Bible, you can ban it, you can burn it, you can bury it, but it's alive because it's Jesus Christ and it's His Word. And you could take all the prophecies of the first coming of Jesus Christ, over 300, and they've all come alive. They've happened. You cannot refute this Bible archaeologically, medically, historically, prophetically. So that's why I believe in it so much. And I've given my life, devoted my life to preach the gospel now. We ain't going to be here when the rapture occurs, but we're going to have to allow the 144,000 Jewish evangelists to go preach the gospel.
8: Well, it's so interesting that you are a world-renowned cardiologist there in California and a preacher of the gospel. How do you blend those two together?
12: Great question.
11: They're both about the heart.
14: Yes.
8: They're both about the heart.
14: Rachel got it. It's all about the heart.
8: Exactly.
14: The Bible don't talk about the kidneys or liver much. But it's all about the heart. Love your Lord with all your heart, not your kidneys. Love your Lord with all your heart. Trust the Lord with all your heart.
8: Yes.
14: Praise the Lord with all your heart, Psalm 9:1. And so it's all about the heart. And I think, you know, you have the physical heart, but even more importantly, the spiritual heart, drawing us close to our Creator and our Redeemer.
9: You know, I think about people who don't know anything about God and who are hearing this, and I think about your grandfather, how one decision changed the course of your family.
8: Yes.
9: My dad made a decision, didn't know God. One decision changed the course of his family. And, you know, watching this, even though they may not understand it, just one decision. Just take that chance and believe in God. One step, ask Jesus into your heart. It'll change not only the course of your life, but the course of your family and eternity.
8: Yes.
9: And it's easy.
14: April, you're so right, because, I mean, this is not like we're going to buy a car, we're going to get a new house. This is your eternal life.
9: Exactly.
14: And eternity is like forever. Like, I look at it like a big rock, a boulder as big as America, let's say. And you get a little sparrow and say, chip at this with your beak. Well, the beak breaks off. There's no way that little bird can chip away at eternity or boulder. It's going to last forever and ever. And there's only two places. It's not like, you know, they say, well, if I go to hell, I'm going to play golf. Well, there ain't going to be no golf balls if there's a golf course. So it's not going to be that way, right? And it's forever. But how about the other part, the happy part, the good part? We'll be with Jesus. And according to Revelation 22:4, we'll get to see his face.
8: Yes.
14: Y'all remember Moses couldn't look at him. Yeah. God said, I'll show you my back, but my glory you cannot see. We'll get to see the face of our Redeemer, our Creator,
8: the
14: Lover.
8: No more sorrow.
14: That's right. It's going to be gone. And you can have that joy today, Cindy, amongst the hardship, the trouble. The circumstances may look huge, but our God is so big. Yeah. And you look at him and he's like, I'll carry you. I'll heal you. I'll strengthen you. Walk with me. Those who wait upon the Lord, they're going to renew their strength.
8: Yes.
14: We're going to mount up on the wings of eagles. We're going to run and not be weary. We're going to walk and not be faint. Go preach it, girl.
12: Amen.
14: Yes.
12: You know, I had heard someone say, I am so far from God. I'm 1,000 miles away from God.
14: Yes.
12: But the answer to that is it only takes one step to return to him.
14: Yes.
12: You may be 1,000 miles away, but turn and take one step and you're right there.
14: That's so beautiful.
8: You know, and you don't want to, you know, as you read the book of Revelation, I mean, you talk about the rapture of the church. Mm-hmm. Those of us that know the Lord will be rapture. We believe in the rapture of the church. And then the 7-year tribulation, there will be people saved, the 144,000 evangelists that will go throughout the world, the two witnesses, which we believe to be Elijah and a Moses, probably.
14: Ma'am.
8: They're going to preach the first 3.5 years. Of course, they're going to be martyred.
14: Yes.
8: And the whole world will see that. The Bible tells us that.
14: And celebrate.
8: And then after the 7 years, then we've got the millennial.
14: Mm-hmm. After the 7 years comes the second coming of Christ. So many people
8: The second coming of
14: Christ. The rapture occurs. It's the next thing. Then, like you said, Joni, the 7 years. And then you and I, with our little white horses following Jesus Christ, we'll come down with him, the second coming. And it's the Armageddon. It is world war like we've never seen it. Carnage like we've never
8: seen.
14: And
8: Jesus will be the King of Kings.
14: And the Lord of Lords.
8: He will never be put on a cross again.
14: No.
8: He will never be the Lamb. He is the King of Kings, yeah. The Lion of the tribe of Judah.
14: I love that because you said he will never be on the cross. But his garment when he comes down is bloody. And you're like, what? The cross? No. That is like world war. And he's got blood on him because all those of the wicked who didn't want him, hated him. The one world government saying, I'm going to control you. Yes. And I'm going to control what you say. They're going to go down. They're going to be shut down. Babylon, the tower, is going to go down again.
11: How do we make Revelation happy again? Because there's a lot of crazy things.
14: Yes.
11: In that book.
14: The first thing is something I think a lot of people miss, Rachel, is that John is in his 90s.
11: Yeah.
14: And he is called to preach. He is called to write down the book. So that makes me happy. And you're like, that's crazy. Why? Because he's in his 90s. God chose someone in their 90s.
8: And he's writing about things that are happening now.
14: Yes.
8: Back then.
14: That's
8: how
14: so
8: in the
14: true.
8: World could he even understand what he's seeing?
14: Prophetically, yeah. Right? And so he's in his 90s. And wherever I go to churches overseas or here, people are like, I'm done. They're in their 40s, 50s, 60s. I'm like, no, you cannot be done. God is still going to use you. God is going to empower you.
8: Right.
14: And you're like, well, you don't know what I've done, Dr. Sam. I'm like, no, you don't know what Christ has done for you.
8: Yes.
14: Pick it up. Let's go. Let's march. Let's fight.
16: You know, the Bible doesn't say anything about retirement.
14: That's right.
8: That's why Anna isn't retired.
16: That's why
8: Anna is at the table.
14: That's right.
11: I'm with
8: Anna.
11: That's
8: right. I know. Well, listen, I want you to stay right there because we're going to be right back right after this break with Dr. Sam.
7: Some books deserve to be held, cherished, remembered. This one is more than that. 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
8: You know, I say that the Bible, the one you're holding, the one I have at home, or in my phone even, the Bible is the only book that is living and breathing.
14: Amen.
8: Yes. And that is alive and relevant and is still the number one
16: supernatural
8: bestseller, you know, that there is.
12: But never changes.
8: For people watching right now that you've been listening, watching, whatever, but you've never actually invited Jesus into your heart or maybe you did a long time ago. Maybe you've kind of gotten off track. Maybe you really aren't living for the Lord. Well, this is your moment right now. Dr. Sam, lead us in a prayer, if you would, for those that need to invite Jesus in.
14: Father God, I just thank you for your love. I've heard that you have sent your only son, Jesus Christ, to die for me on the cross. How could he do such a thing? How much love is there? How deep and wide and long and high is your love for me? And I just want to thank you. And I'm coming to Calvary's cross. I've done so many things. My life is shattered. My heart is broken. There's darkness about me, but I'm coming to the light. I'm coming to the cross of Calvary and I accept that blood. I receive that blood. All my sins, all my messes, all my mistakes, everything about me is being washed away and you are renewing me. And I believe that not only that you died, but you rose from the dead. And I'm so thankful for your resurrection. And now I know that you have given me the Holy Spirit. He's going to instruct me, teach me, love me, guide me, and be with me. I'm so thankful. I'm blown away. And I have now seen the darkness turn into light. In the name of Jesus, I pray. Amen. And amen.
8: Amen. And let's just say this prayer together. Dear Jesus.
17: Dear Jesus.
8: Forgive me.
17: Forgive me.
8: I believe you died on the cross.
17: I believe you died on the cross.
8: I make you Lord of my life.
17: I make you Lord of my life.
8: Right now.
17: Right now.
8: In Jesus' name.
14: In Jesus' name.
8: Amen.
14: Amen.
8: Amen. If you prayed that prayer, and if you listen to what Dr. Sam was talking about as he explained the gospel and how powerful it is. Yes, Jesus rose on the third day. He is alive. The grave could not hold him. And I tell you what, the Bible says he went down to Hades and preached to those people that were there and gave them an opportunity as well, those that had gone before him.
17: Yes.
8: So if you prayed that prayer, we have the book of John. I'd love to send you as a free gift. It's a great place to start in the Word of God. But this is a new day for you. And this joy that you see represented by all of us sitting here at the table, God wants to give you a joy unspeakable, full full of glory and a peace that passes all understanding. And that's going to happen for you. Okay, so one thing we can be happy about, y'all get ready, okay, is the glorified body.
18: Yes.
8: Okay, so glorified body, what does that look like? I mean,
14: yeah,
8: it's a body that's going to live forever.
14: Yes, no sin, no sorrow, no tears.
8: Wow.
14: No bacteria, no viruses, no fungus, no COVID, no nothing.
18: No carbohydrates.
14: Yeah, it's like nobody going to check your cholesterol. You're like, oh, I'm sorry, you're going to be on a statin drug. No, you're going to be free. Nobody cares about the belly fat. I think we are going to be slim. I think we're going to be beautiful. And I think we're going to be in our 30s.
18: Oh, I love it.
14: And yes, yeah, I think everybody's going to be young.
8: Do you think that we will look like if we do
14: yes.
8: here?
14: Okay. Yes, I think we will look the same.
16: Because
14: people
16: we'll
14: will recognize
16: each other.
14: Us.
16: Yeah. Right? Yeah, because I'm going to know all of you.
14: Yes.
8: Yeah, okay. But yeah.
14: But our focus will be Jesus.
8: Yes.
14: So we won't be like, oh, why am I like, no, it's Jesus, Jesus, Jesus. That's why we're happy. Because when we think about ourselves, we kind of get sad.
16: That's right.
8: But you know, people that I've interviewed that have had near-death experience, that they left this world and experienced heaven, they said that it is a busy place with lots of things going on, like we can't even imagine. I mean, it's not like we're just going to be like an angel that floats around the throne of God. Okay?
16: We're not going to float on a cloud.
8: Obviously, we're going to worship the King of Kings and yes. the Lord of Lords, but it's going to be, heaven is busy.
14: Yes.
8: And there are activities. There are things that we will do. There will be purpose.
16: Assignments.
8: You know what I'm saying?
14: Yes.
8: I don't even think we can comprehend all of
14: no,
8: that.
14: No, I think it's right. It's not a boring place where you get to watch Netflix. We are going to walk around and worship the Lord. And you see that in Revelation chapter 4 and chapter 5, yes. where there's a lightning and thunder around the throne of God and we're worshiping him
8: right.
14: and we're singing. There are new songs to learn.
8: Yes.
14: There are new, we're going to
16: we'll
14: be
16: dance.
14: Learning.
16: We'll dance before the
14: that's
16: throne.
14: Right.
18: And
14: that's
18: maybe
14: right.
18: we can sing if we don't sing that.
14: That's
18: together.
14: Right.
18: We can join
14: that's
18: the
14: right.
18: team.
8: Anna will be singing and dancing because she does it all the time. Anna will just break out in a yeah. song. We'll be at lunch and she'll say, have you heard this song? I love it. I love it. But you know, the Bible says the joy of the Lord is our strength.
18: Yes.
8: And it's important, I think, in this time and season, Dr. Sam, that we focus on some of those positive things, even from the book of Revelation, understanding
18: yes. Yes.
8: that God has allowed us to live here
18: yes.
8: in this time, in this
18: yeah,
8: season,
18: right.
8: for a reason.
12: Absolutely. You know, in Jeremiah, scripture says, when you seek me, you will find mm-hmm. me. Mm-hmm. When you seek me with your entire heart.
8: Yes. Amen.
12: And I believe that's key.
14: Yes.
12: You know, it's like he will take any of us just the way we are. It doesn't matter what we've done in the past. Just as we are, surrender.
14: Amen.
12: And he loves us that much.
8: Yeah. Are
12: That's
8: you looking
12: amazing.
8: Forward to the glorified body?
12: I am. I am. And I want to eat everything.
8: Well, I mean, we didn't even mention the marriage supper of the Lamb.
14: That's right.
8: That's right.
14: That's right.
8: Yes.
14: That's at the tail end of the tribulation. So we're up in the rapture. We're up there. We're in heaven. We're not here during the tribulation. After the 7 years is over, he's made his bride ready. Mm-hmm. And we're his bride. We're going to have an immense banquet. Then we come down for the second coming and the war of Armageddon.
8: As I was sitting here, I just kept hearing the Holy Spirit say, there are people watching right now that you're living in a way that's contrary to the word of God in a lot of ways. Mm-hmm. Okay. Mm-hmm. And you know that. But I just feel like the Lord would say to you today, he loves you so much.
18: Mm-hmm. Yes.
8: He loves you so much. And on the other side of whatever you're involved in, immersed in, that you know you shouldn't be, that if you will just make that step of repenting and saying, God, I'm sorry, and I want to do the right thing, that he's going to help you crawl out of that.
14: Yeah.
8: No matter how deeply immersed you are in it, he's going to help you come out of it. And he has a great plan for your life. And you say, wait, you don't know how old I am. Just like Dr. Sam said,
18: yeah.
8: I mean, we never retire.
18: That's true.
8: God has something for you that is so amazing. If you would be willing to repent and to invite him back into your life, surrender your life to him, ask the Holy Spirit to empower you, you're going to be blown away at what God does in the days ahead. If you will listen to the voice of the Lord right now, he's speaking to you. And this is you're deeply immersed in all kinds of stuff that's really bad. And you just think there's just no hope. It is a lie from the enemy.
12: Yes.
18: That's right.
8: The Bible says if we confess our sins, he is faithful and just
18: yes.
8: to forgive us all of our sins and to cleanse us from all unrighteousness. That's all sin. And Dr. Sam, we're living in a time right now that it's never too late to repent and to turn towards the Lord. He is just waiting for people to do that, right?
14: Amen. It's like the prodigal son, daddy. He's got his arms wide open. Yeah. He doesn't have a bad. He's ready to accept you. He's ready to love you. He's ready to heal you. Come, come as you are, but you ain't going to leave as you were.
8: Amen. Yeah, well, we are out of time.
18: That's good.
8: But I want you to remember that there's no need to fear the end times. Instead, we can look forward with hope and excitement for the return of Jesus, when we'll be united with him forever. If you prayed that salvation prayer, please call us. Let us know you prayed. I want to send you the Gospel of John, the free gift. And again, I'm so excited that you know who you are. And I'm excited. I can almost like see in the spirit, you're taking a foot out of that miry clay, if you will, and you're stepping into what God has for you, okay, and the best is yet to come. Well, I do want to thank Dr. Sam for joining us today. 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Thank you, ladies. We'll see you next time. Bye-bye for today.
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25: 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And here on Healing Time, you won't just hear powerful testimonies. You'll be equipped with practical steps and biblical tools to walk in real, lasting freedom in Christ. Today is going to be one of those days where we just tear down some of the lies the enemy's been spreading, allowing many in the church to be held captive to lust they don't have to be captive to anymore.
26: Welcome to Healing Time, and today's going to be a special time. We're going to start off this conversation about lust by trying to define lust. Now, here's the definition I created for myself and for my clients for many years. Lust is wanting something God has not given to you. Let me repeat that. Lust is wanting something that God has not given to you. So it doesn't have to be just, you know, lust after people. Now think about it for a minute. He hasn't given you that other person in marriage or to enjoy their beauty in an ungodly way. He hasn't given you that house. that position. And we can go

I'd really say. So she knew God did not give her that fruit. It's the only fruit he didn't give her. Now, he did give her all the other fruits in the garden, but she lusted after the one thing that God did not give to her. Then there is the process of giving the object a special meaning. It'll make you like God. You know, whatever you're lusting after, you have to give it what I call a special meaning. These could be things like, it'll make me somehow better. This thing will make me more fulfilled. Maybe it'll make me more attractive. Oh my gosh, billions is spent on stuff making us more attractive. Maybe it'll make you richer. Maybe it'll make you more physically satisfied. Maybe it'll make you more well-known or popular with your friends. Whatever the lie is, that's what happened with Eve. And if we actually pursue our lust, even the smaller ones, it takes us off track with God's will. And it can actually put us at odds with God. So lust is a very dangerous seed that, if pursued, can lead to sin and greater consequences than we actually would ever want to have in our life. Lust in our culture is everywhere on all kinds of topics. We went from a moral society in the 50s into what we call the sexual revolution in the 60s, and we have been on a slow but exponential climb into one of the most immoral, lustful, greedy cultures in world history. We need a revival in the worst way to reverse the issues in our nation and in our world. One of the things holding back this great revival is how many men and women in the church struggle with lust in various areas in their lives. So I want to spend some time going through some lies and balancing them with the truth of God's heart and the truth of God's word. When we replace a lie with truth, we can see clear, we can behave much better in our lives and the way we relate to people. When we believe a lie with our heart, the results are also true. We have worse results, worse relationships and consequences. Now, suppose someone believed that they were worthless. This is a lie. But they would behave and make all kinds of choices that confirm their belief that they are worthless. However, if they with their heart believe they were worth the death and resurrection of Christ Jesus because Jesus said so, then their life would reflect choices and behaviors that reflect someone who sees himself as having value. And if that's an issue for you, I mean, there's on our website, there's a product called Worthy. Definitely get into that. But that's not today's topic. Today, we're talking about lust-free living. So in the next segment, I want to address a lie that lust will try to sell to you and discuss the truth of what God's word says. And this will help us to believe the truth. Because when we believe the truth, then we behave the truth. When we believe a lie, this is so important, we end up making really bad decisions and bad choices because we believe something that's not true. Now, I really believe as a psychologist that we were designed to walk in truth way more than we were created to walk in agreement with any lies. Believing in lies causes us so many problems, and it can take us down a path that we do not want to go. And that's kind of the deception of lust. It says to us, says to me, it says to all of us, hey, you can have something here, this shiny thing, this shiny person, this shiny food. I mean, chocolate cake is a shiny food, right? And you can have this, and there's no consequences to your health. There's no consequences to your time. There's no consequences to your relationship. That is the deception of lust, okay? It's a shiny little thing that distracts you, but it's our own heart that lusts. It's not the enemy that makes us lust. It's us saying, I want something that God hasn't given to me.
whether it be excess calories.

0: Movies, excess entertainment, extra people or pornography or things that would be obviously sins. And also, it can take you down that road for a time that you don't want to spend. You know, there's an old preacher saying, you know, sin will cost you more than you want to pay. It'll keep you longer than you want to stay and all that kind of stuff. Well, lust is the beginning of that process. When we say to our own heart, did God really say that I can't have that, lusting after women or men? Did God really say that it's not okay to, you know, cheat a little bit so I have a little more? Did God really say that I can not go into excess debt so I look better than I actually am? Did God really say that I really need to have all these products to make myself look in a way that it's okay not to look that way? We need to be in a content place. And when we are, that spirit of lust doesn't get on you. You know, there's areas where all of us don't lust after, okay, because we just believe God's word in that area of our life. And when we do believe God's word, man, you can be free. You know, when you believe God's word that you don't need this to be okay, you know what happens? You're okay. Why? Because God said you're more than enough in Christ. We are his righteousness. We are his beloved. We can rest in our hearts without lust. Well, stay with us as we continue to take this journey.
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0: Well, thanks for staying with us as we have this conversation about being lust free. And you can tell by this conversation, it's bigger than just checking other people out. Lust can go in any direction. Well, let's start off with the first lie today, that you cannot overcome lust, or that you really can't be lust free. Be it food, some of us would be fantastic if we were free from the lust of food. We'd be skinnier for sure. We'd be healthier for sure. If we didn't use food as entertainment to mitigate our feelings, that's one form of lust. How about the lust of power? Wanting to be in power. We want a ministry. We want to be seen, okay? God often trusts the people who don't want to be seen, okay? Maybe it's to be lusting after someone else to be your spouse. Imagine being free from that the rest of your life. Like, I am good with the spouse that God gave me. I am. Joni's fantastic. I am good, good, good. Okay. Or maybe you struggle with pornography, lusting after others and objectifying them. What if I told you can be totally free from that the rest of your life? See, the lie is that you cannot be free. Now, lust has many manifestations, you know, as you just read through the 10th commandment. Let's talk about that in a minute, okay? However, in your heart, if you believe you can't be free, you're like the baby circus elephant who, when it's born, They cuff it and they put like a steel cuff around its leg and they chain it with a wooden peg in the ground. And that baby elephant cannot pull that peg out. And it begins to believe it cannot be free. And remember, elephants never forget that they cannot be free. Now, after a while, it just gives up trying. And it forgets that it can ever be free, okay? And it grows into this behemoth of a creature that could pull that stake out of the ground almost by accident. But it no longer tries because it believes it cannot be free. And that's what I've heard from clients for almost the last 40 years. It would go something like this. You don't understand, Dr. Weiss. I tried, but I just can't stop. And them believing that they can't stop is the problem. Them believing that they can't be free is the problem. What we believe really impacts our life. Okay. Now, if we believe the word, I'm talking about the word of God. It goes something like this in John 8:36. He who the Son sets free is free indeed. Where the Spirit of the Lord is, there is freedom. That's in 2 Corinthians 3:17. How about I can do all things through Jesus Christ who strengthens me? Philippians 4:13. If I was to dare to really believe these words, I could walk way more free than those who believed that they're doomed to their lust. They're doomed to stay with this problem. And again, no matter what that lust is. With the lust-free teachings, I've helped thousands get and stay free from all types of lust. Lusting after others, possessions and wealth. Lusting after being in control. Lust can have so many manifestations. So if you are at home or you're on a device and you dare to believe you could be totally free, just dare yourself to close your eyes and imagine a day, a week, a month, or a lifetime without lust in the area that you struggle with lust. You know, maybe you're a woman comparing yourself to other women. Maybe you're a man comparing yourself to men who are richer or more successful. And you could be free from that. Sometimes I just have to inform people that they are already free at times. There are times in your life where you are not lusting, no matter what your struggle is, be it people or food or other things or entertainment or power or ministry. You just don't even think about it. You're totally free. Why is it that you can just not lust at certain times or places? You just don't. Even if your lust is chocolate or media or your cell phone, whatever it is, it's not because it's not present. It's because you are not focused on that lust. Okay. You are able to be strong in that place and you made yourself, maybe made yourself accountable. Maybe you did something different. Maybe for whatever reason, you're fulfilled in a way so you're not struggling to compensate. There are lots of times and reasons you have freedom from lust. But now all we need to do is work on increasing that freedom, expanding the time that you're free and shrinking the time that you lust. So I'm going to really encourage you to kind of stretch a little bit. You do not have to be trapped in the name of Jesus. There is no cage that can hold a child of God. There's no chain strong enough to hold you. But believing in the chain, as weak as it is, can hold you bound your entire life. If you believe you have to struggle because dad did or mom did, you'll be right. You don't have to be. The Word of God does not say that. The Word of God says it when Jesus broke every curse. You're not cursed because of your family. You're cursed because you believe that your family can influence your choices. It doesn't have to. History, world history, church history shows so many millions of people have been free from their family curses and went on to change the world. Okay? What you believe in your heart about yourself is more true than what God has said about you. You don't have to believe you're stuck, caught, trapped. None of those words apply to a believer. Because we're called believers, we believe that we're free. And so you can walk out of whatever that is. And I'm talking about, I've helped people who've been trapped for decades, believing that they could not, you know, stop lusting. But they did. And they would call me back or email me back and say, Dr. Weiss, it is so cool. I was able to walk through this situation without any lust. I was able to enjoy someone else having a ministry without lusting and wishing it was me. I was able to enjoy, as a woman, I was able to see the beauty of another woman without comparing myself to her, just celebrating her, without feeling less than, without feeling unattractive, okay? And so you can be free in your mind, you can be free in your heart, you can be free in your spirit. And, you know, when you are, then you're able to walk in that kind of love towards others. And it's a kind of a way that's pure. It's not like, well, I need to compare myself to you. I don't want to compare myself to anybody because I'm not called to compare myself to anybody. Actually, Paul says, don't do that. Okay? Because we're all unique. Well, as we continue this conversation, we're going to continue to deal with stripping some of the lies. You are able to be free. That's the word of God. And if you believe that with your heart, you might need some tools and some accountability and some things to walk it out, but you are free. Lust-Free Living is not just a product, a book, and a DVD. It's a lifestyle. You can give it to yourself, but you can do better than that. You can start a group and give it to young men and men around you. So get lust-free. Do your ministry, and you can help men be lust-free where you live, your church, your people on social media, and your friends. Get it today. Well, I'm hoping that today's conversation on being free from lust and taking down some of the lies is helpful for you. Well, in this segment, I want to deal with one of the enemy's favorite lies, especially for us who live in the west side of the world. And that lie is, more is better. This is such a flat out lie. More sugar is not better. More carbs, not better. More porn, not better. More lust after anything, not better. More lusting after other people's wealth, not better. Lusting after positions, power, beauty, being accepted, getting more likes, more clicks, more views, not better. If I just have more, I will be, and you can fill in the blank on what your belief system is, your own lie that you'll be happy, you'll be more popular, more accepted, more respected, prove that you're not a loser, more attractive, more desired, more important, even more whole in some way. If I can have that which I lust after. We honestly, with our heart, think more of whatever will solve our problems. Okay. I'm a psychologist, a Christian psychologist. Okay. I believe the word of God. Okay. Don't get weird on me. Don't send me an email. I've worked with some of the richest people in the world. Billionaire, multimillionaires, people who've had success in any way you measure it. Famous sport figure, people in the entertainment industry, people in science, heart surgeons, literally rocket scientists, people in high levels of government, high level of church responsibilities. And they were not happy. I've had beauty contest winners. I'm talking about Miss of their state. Beautiful women in my office who felt worthless. People who had major accomplishments in ministry or business, and they didn't feel fulfilled either. I love what Paul said in Philippians 4, that he's learned to be content in all situations. When we look for more, to be better or to be whole, we are believing a lie. More is a lie, and chasing it through lust can keep you from truly enjoying the best and blessed life you are already having right now. Okay? And this is so important that you do not believe that more is better. So important. Don't chase the more. Be content with where you are. Now, since lust is generally a secret in our heart, it can hide in the shadows of our soul. We don't tell anybody. Oh, I just checked out that woman or that guy. or I'm secretly lusting after their marriage, their ministry, their wealth, their happiness, their gifts, their ability to sing, their toys, whatever that is, okay? Their new iPhone, okay? These secret thoughts and longing to have other stuff that can lodge into our heart. It can become part of our soul. And if unchecked, it can become a problem. And it can grow into behaviors where we actually start pursuing that. We start controlling our lives and making decisions in pursuit of that more. We start manipulating situations or people to obtain what we think that we're entitled to. This is why lust is so insidious. It's a secret. Now, you've heard the saying, you're as sick as your secrets. Well, I can tell you that that is clinically true. If you have a secret abuse or trauma that's happened to you and you've not told anybody, it can make you sick. If you have a secret lust in your heart, over time, it can make you sick and behave inappropriately. So what's the solution, Dr. Weiss? Well, now there's a great question. Glad you asked. The word of God is always a solution. In James 5:16, it says, if we confess our faults one to another, we can be healed, and the prayer of a righteous person availeth much. So here's the reverse. If we keep it a secret, we keep sick. That's a guarantee, and our prayers will be ineffective. The word wants us to live an honest relationship with others, just confessing the things that are going on in our heart. We're not expected to have a perfect heart. We're just expected to be honest with the heart that we have. The Lord's Prayer suggests that we could confess our sins every day, right? Forgive us of our sins, okay? As we forgive those who trespass against us. When they said, teach us to pray, which is really the only request the disciples asked of Jesus. Teach us to pray. Forgive us of our sins as we forgive others. That's a part of our daily life. So we might strongly consider one of the antidotes to lust is having someone of the same gender, and that's really important, that they're the same gender, that can hold us accountable for a lust, whether that is has to do with fears, anxieties, gossip, lying, porn, food, power, whatever. When we live in this humility, then we are much more likely to live a life that can be entirely lust-free. We will become content with the people in our life, with the possessions that God has given us, the responsibilities we have been given, and to be faithful in those. And finally, we can look to the Father to decide what he wants for us, what he wants to provide for us, what he wants to give to us. As we seek first the kingdom of God, this is why I think Jesus was so clear about this. Seek first the kingdom of God, and all these things that you're concerned about, food and clothes and shelter, they'll be provided for you. Seek first the kingdom of God is kind of a response to Jesus saying, follow me. Follow me as a person. Learn me as a person. Know me as a person. And as you do, I'm a generous God. I want to provide for you. I don't want anything I'm providing for you to hurt you. I don't want to give you too much that you have pride or that you think you've done it by yourself. All the blessings in my life come from the Lord Jesus Christ. I'm telling you, and I live a blessed life because of him, not because of me. And when you get in that place of contentment, lust has very little power over you, because I can appreciate someone has that car or that house. That's wonderful for them. It's not my inheritance. My inheritance is what I have already. And I am satisfied and satiated with my inheritance. You know, my wife, Joni, is an amazing woman. My life is amazing. The things God gives me to do are fun for me. And the things he's given you are fun for you. You have more than enough to do what God is calling you to do right now. And if you're faithful in little, then God will decide what we need in the future. We don't have to lust. We can just be grateful. And that is true. If we live in a grateful attitude, then we can really be less free by thanking God for all he has already given. I hope you're enjoying today's episode. But before we finish, I want to tell you about Jesus and how simple it is to make the most important decision of your life. If you've walked away from him or you've never made him Lord of your life, you can do that right now. Just repeat this prayer with me out loud. Say, Jesus, forgive me of my sins. I repent. I accept your blood as full payment. I ask you to come into my heart, be Lord of my life, and guide me from this day forward. In Jesus' name, amen. Now, if you prayed that prayer in your heart, your mind, your words, he's heard you and he loves you. We want to send you a special book, the book of John. 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Listen, we love you. Welcome home. Today's been a great conversation on getting and staying lust-free, and especially men, I want to encourage you to get the lust-free videos and book. 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Okay, when you huddle up, you're so much stronger against lust as a team than you are by yourself. Well, until next time, tell somebody about Jesus.
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5: 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Hebrews 11:6 says, But without faith, it is impossible to please him. For he that cometh to God must believe that he is, and he is the rewarder of them that diligently seek him. We believe that healing is available to all who put their faith in God. This is why we have Healing Fridays. This is an opportunity to connect with the King of Kings for what you are believing for. 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And as the prayer of faith goes forth, we believe you will receive your miracle. 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
6: the Oscars or whatever they're called, you know, the little golden men. Is that what they're called, them, the Oscars? That was on, and I didn't know it was on, and I was just looking, and I said, it said Oscars, and I thought, oh, I don't think I've ever watched the Oscars. So I thought, I think I'm going to watch the Oscars. And so I watched a little bit of the Oscars. Of course, I don't know half the people that they're talking about or half the movies. I don't even know what they're talking about. I recognized one movie. Out of all of the different movies, they said, which was F1. I like fast cars. I'm going to watch Fast Cars. Jesus told me it's okay. But that was the only movie I recognized out of all the movies that they said. Anyway, and I'm watching all the winners. And then Leonardo DiCaprio's there, and he looks very handsome. And he's sitting on the front row. And his movie, he didn't win Best Actor, but his movie won Best Picture of the Year. And so I thought, well, I didn't even know, haven't even heard of that movie. So on the plane, you know, that movie is on the screen as part of the entertainment options. And so I thought, well, you know, this is movie of the year. He's a great actor. I'm just gonna see kind of how good this, because it's probably a really good movie. I mean, if it's the Oscar winner, it's got to be a good movie. So I just start to turn that movie on, and within less than 3 minutes. I heard the Holy Ghost say, turn that off. He was angry. He yelled at me. I said, what's wrong? Is something going on in heaven I'm not aware of? Why are you so upset with me? I'm talking filth. Absolute. The fact that all of you are saying, yes, it is, shows me that you've already watched it. Well, how would they know that? Oh, they know it through Hollywood. Okay. All right, honey. You know, you're going to their defense today, and I like it. Sometimes now you don't know if you should say amen or not amen, and everybody's going to be silent, just silent. This is a time of the service not to say anything. Later on, you can say amen. Don't give yourself away. Now, I know you heard from somebody else. That's why you're saying amen. But I was absolutely horrified. I was horrified at what I saw in the first, I'm talking just a few minutes. I was horrified. I said, Lord, I'm so sorry. I would never have done that if I had known. And the Holy Ghost said something to me. He said, you do know. I said, I don't know what that movie's about. And he said, if you've got me inside of you, listen to me. He corrected me. I didn't even do anything wrong, but in his mind, it was wrong. But he said to me, before you watch things, look to your spirit. Well, you see, before I take medication, I look to my spirit. But, you know, before I get on a plane, I look to my spirit. Before I book a trip, I look to my spirit. Before I counsel somebody, I look to my spirit in case I have to cancel it. I'm getting better at looking to my spirit, but I didn't think I needed to look at my spirit. I'm just in a relaxed, calm mode. I just want to veg a little bit. I'm not looking to sin, and I need a little bit of just downtime. I've been ministering and fighting devils all week. But even there, he said, you do know because you've got me. And if you look to your spirit, I would have checked you. Don't do that. Yeah. And he said, now you didn't. Now those images are in your mind. Now you're going to have to work to get them out of your mind. Yeah. But what shocked me, Chantel, is, and I don't even know what the movie's about. Because I had to turn it off. Yes. But my conscience, my spirit was so grieved, I couldn't keep watching. Yes. God was angry. What shocked me is that they are bringing filth, yes, to an entire generation, yes, and they're being celebrated for it, yes, and he's sitting there in his tux with his nice little handsome mustache with the girl beside him. And they look so sweet, and they look so nice, and they go up on the stage, and everybody's singing their praises. And when you're looking at that show, you don't realize that they're bringing a generation into filth, because they look so beautiful, and they're so nice, and they speak so eloquently, and they're so gracious, and it's a high-class black tie event. And I realized, when I thought about it, about this verse, the spirit of the world, I realized this is what Jesus was talking about when he said, hey, you Pharisees, you are whitewashed sepulchers with dead men's bones inside. Now, he's talking religiously, but you can apply it in other areas. They were very nice garments, everything, oh, so perfect, but inside, they don't want the Holy Ghost. They hate Jesus. They don't want to see people healed. They're corrupted inside. But outside, they look the part. And I thought, my God, this is Hollywood. Outside, they look the part. They sound the part. They've got the millions of dollars. They've got the best of the best. But inside, they're nothing but perverts. They're disgusting. They're shameful sinners. And they are promoting everything that God says not to do. And they are being celebrated for it. They are being heaped with awards for it. And then us as Christians are watching it. Which funds it? I'm just telling you, and I'm trying to get hyped up. I'm telling you, you got to be so careful. You got to be so careful. Because they say 60% of men in America, unsaved men and saved, same statistic, hopelessly addicted to hardcore pornography. Like addicted, like they cannot stop. 60% of every man in America, that's 6 out of every 10 you see. And they say the church stat is just as bad. This was last year's statistic, going, I think, about 20,000 men across all different denominations in the States. 60% admitted anonymously, I'm hopelessly addicted, I cannot stop. And their wives half the time don't know. And you're cheating on your wife when you do that. That's called the spirit of the world. You let it in, don't make an excuse. Now put your foot on the neck of that thing with your words. And start with your words. You lead with your words. Say, Father, I bind this. I break it in Jesus' name. It will have no dominion. This sin will have no dominion over me. Meditate. Worship God. When that temptation comes, fight to the death. Fight. You got to resist the blood when it comes to the spirit of the world and sin. And the problem is everybody is such a wimp these days, they give up after 3 minutes. If you had cancer, you'd fight. Pornography is worse. All this stuff. Anyway, I'm totally off everything I was going to say, but I need you to know the spirit of the world is a vicious thing. It's a demonic thing, and it is trying constantly to get into the church. And I won't, and I'm not saying I'm perfect, but I'm trying my best to keep a standard and to keep things right and pure and honest. You know, I can't tell you half the things I hear from other ministers, but this minister in FOF was telling me, and this is a good minister, and they were saying that, you know, my God, we were watching this minister on the television and their church, and the woman on the worship team were in like almost bathing suits, and they were gyrating their private parts during the worship set. A sexual worship experience. Can you believe that that exists? It's happening this morning in many churches in America. The pastor has let the spirit of the world, and you know where it started? He took his tie off. That's where it started. He got casual with his clothing. He didn't listen to Dr. Dufresne. He got casual with his clothing. Now he's casual working late. Oh, I've got work to do, honey. With his secretary. Now he's thinking about, well, nobody's going to notice if I take that $10,000 from the church. I mean, I'm telling you, it's a slippery slope. Once you start getting casual, you get casual with everything. Then you get casual with how people dress. I don't want you to be an Amish person. Although I love the Amish. But I'm not asking you to wear a jean skirt down to your shins and have, you know, braided hair down to your butt. I'm not asking you to be, I'm asking you to be modest. I'm asking you to be clean in your heart. Because if you've got something wrong in here, it's going to show up in the way you dress. It's going to show up in the way you talk to other people, opposite sex. Are you listening to me? We're not Amish. And I love Amish people, so please don't get me wrong. I'm just saying they're very, what's the word I'm looking for? What's the word? Conservative. Extremely conservative. And maybe we should all be Amish. Why don't we do this? Let's have an Amish Sunday next Sunday, and all of you come in jean, you know, in very, no. No, don't do that. Don't do that. Just come, but I think our church is very, very well, you all deserve a pat on the back. I mean, but listen, if sometimes some people get a little bit off, don't get offended if Miss Lorraine or somebody comes up to you and says it very gently. Listen, we're not trying to hurt you, but the men are looking at you. Yeah. And we don't want the men to stumble because you're very beautiful. Right. But you need to just dress appropriately. Are you with me? Because, you know, whether you realize it or not, that's the spirit of the world. Yes. this provocative, sexual, lewd, trying to provoke.
7: Yeah, amen.
6: See, there's anger and all of that stuff. There's mistreating finances. There's sexuality. There's so many expressions of the spirit of the world. And we cannot have it. I don't know why I got off on that so hard, but I'm telling you, it's so like everywhere I look, it's like everywhere you look, it's almost like, what can you look at? What can you look at? I mean, it's like in the 90s, so many good movies. Not all of them are God movies, you understand? But I'm just saying they weren't what you see today. Okay? I was looking at the movie thing after he yelled at me and I had to turn that one up. And I said, well, I don't know. I just feel like watching something. I'm in the mood to watch something. Lord, I'm gonna watch something. So I'm looking through and I'm scanning and then I see a movie that is from the early 90s. A lot of the good movies were from the early 90s or 80s. First Night with Sean Connery and Julia Ormond and Richard Gere, who played King David in another movie in the 80s. I love that King David movie. And so I thought, well, my God, now I'm afraid of God. Now I don't know what I can watch or what I can't watch. And I thought, well, I don't think there's a much. And I watched that movie and it was so clean. I mean, all they did is give a little smooch at one point. Which he shouldn't have done because she was married. So that's not right. But don't worry, the king dies and he marries her. So it all worked out anyway. But I mean, there was no excessive violence. There was no excessive swearing or really any swearing. There was no sex scenes. There was no nothing. And I thought to myself, now listen, I'm saying this for a reason. Back then, the spirit of the world was not as strong as it is now. Because the Antichrist is alive today. Don't ask me who he is. Joe Morris will tell us when he comes. None of us are going to know who he is. He's not revealed till we're raptured. So don't go on the internet to search for that. But he's alive today. And there's spirits in this world setting up a stage for his domination. Now, whether he was alive then or not, I don't know. But I'm just saying, some time ago, even in Hollywood, there was a more clean attitude in general. And you could watch things without your conscience being grieved too badly. Do you understand? It's got so bad. I don't even know what you can watch anymore. Was Zootopia 2 okay? Can I watch that?
8: No.
6: No? Oh, dear sweet Jesus. Here, I was looking forward to watching that this afternoon, but I guess I won't be watching the Zootopia. Anyway, listen, guys, I'm not trying to go on about, and I'm not even preaching my message today. But I just want you to know, the spirit of the world is very real, and you've got to fight. And the best way you fight, you say, Pastor, how do I fight? What do I do? Do I go to the gym more? Do I work out more? How do I fight? The best way to fight is you pray in the Holy Ghost more. You worship God more. You stay in His Word more. You be in church more. And you stand around, you make your friends spiritual people. If your best friend's a sinner, something's wrong with you. You can have good friends. You can really like sinners because some of them are just great people. And they're actually very moral and clean and they don't know God. Yes, you can be closer with those kind of people. But you know what I'm talking about. I don't have to split every hair. You know when people, there's something not quite right with them. And you should be careful of how close you let them in your life. And if you say, well, then when will I ever have friends? Start using your faith and say, Father, I don't really have people around me that I can really, you know, because they're all that way. If that's the case, God will send somebody to your business or to your company or to your street that either is a Christian, that would be the best and the highest, but at the very least is a moral sinner. I'll take a moral sinner over a carnal Christian any day. You hear me? Because a carnal Christian will be talking to me about the movie they watched, but a moral sinner won't watch the movie. Anyway, I said the word work out. Should I work out, Lord? Should that what I do? Should I work out? Is that how I fight the spirit of the world? And then I remembered this. I remembered something. And I want to read it to you. Because I saw this in Nigeria. In the window of a donut shop. In the span of 11 years, 115 people have died in weightlifting accidents. In the same span of time, only one person has died eating a donut. Please make the safe choice. I took a picture of that. I said, that is a word of the Lord to me. Sorry. Okay.
7: Oh my goodness, that's funny.
6: Okay, now verse 11. For what man knows the things of a spirit of a man, except the spirit of a man, So the things of God knows no man but the Spirit of God. Now we have not received the spirit of the world, but the Spirit which is of God, that we might know the things that are freely given to us of God. Which things we also speak. Well, if you don't know, how can you speak? Because you're speaking either in English by the Spirit, like with prophecy or interpretation of tongues, or you're speaking in tongues, which is by the Spirit. Because if you don't know the things, but you're speaking the things, you have to either get it from the Holy Ghost in a known language, or you have to speak it out in an unknown language for it to become revealed to your mind. Do you see that? Which things we also speak, not in the words which man's wisdom teaches, but which the Holy Ghost teaches, comparing spiritual things with spiritual. Now watch, we have not, verse 12, received the spirit of the world. Now watch, but the Spirit, which is of God. What's the next word? That. It's connecting. We have received the spirit of God, not the spirit of the world, that we may know the things that are freely given to us of God. If you don't know freely, it's because the spirit of the world is on you too much. Are you listening? We have not received the spirit of the world, but the Holy Ghost. Yes, that we would know the things the Holy Ghost is freely revealing. He's not holding back your future. He's not trying to make this a weird mystery. He wants you to know. That's why he says he's revealed them to us by his spirit. Verse 12, that we may freely know. Freely. It's easy. It's not hard. He wants to show you. But what is the, one of the rigorous reasons people are not having the Holy Ghost show them? Because it's the Holy Ghost that has to show it. Because they're touching the spirit of the world. Notice the spirit of the world is in the same verse, same sentence, same context as you freely knowing. Did you see that? So the more you're watching, listening, and being infected by the toxicity of this spirit of the world around you, the less you're going to be led to know freely what the spirit of God is trying to show you, but he can't get it over to you. You can't pick it up. He's got it over to you, but you just can't pick it up. Because you're too you need a detox. Yes, you know, people say do a detox for 30 days and eat carrots or something. I don't know what they're talking about. I don't think carrots are going to detox nothing. But anyway, whatever. They handed me this weird green thing on the plane. I said, what is that? That's a detox, sir. This will detoxify your liver. What a bunch of liars. I drank that thing. It was so full of sugar. Listen, if it's really going to detox you, it's going to taste disgusting. Yeah, exactly. If it tastes good, there is no detox going on. But you, what is wrong with me today? But I've been away too long. I need to get back to life in the first world. But you need, sometimes people detox their physical bodies. Sometimes you need to detox your soul. Your spirit never needs to be detoxed, but your soul needs to be detoxed from the spirit of the world, from all this influence. And the way you do that is getting closer to God. I had so many good things to share today. I did. This, I had a great sermon, Jenny, and I've lost all the time talking about movies. But I know the Lord wanted me to say it, so. Now, Ephesians chapter 2:10, I'm just going to stick just a couple more minutes and then we'll go. Is that okay? Ephesians 2:10, and let's have a look at the Amplified Classic. You know this, but I need your eyes to see it again. It's so important your eyes see it again. Maybe the good thing I don't get everything out, then maybe you'll come back. Praise God. Ephesians chapter 2, verse 10 in the Amplified Classic, and it says, and you know it, but I need you to see it again, for we are God's own handiwork. Man, he made you. You're a workmanship of his. His own workmanship. You're special. Recreated. Not created, recreated. Because our spirit became alive a second time. In Christ Jesus, born anew. That's the born again. That we may do those good works which God predestined, planned beforehand for us, taking paths which he prepared ahead of time. So he's prepared a path. Remember, your eyes haven't seen, ears haven't heard the things that God has prepared for those. Now, taking paths which he prepared ahead of time, that we should walk in them, living the good life. So they're good paths. Amen. Living the good life which he prearranged and made ready for us to live. Amen. You don't have to figure out your future. He already figured it out. You don't have to form something in your mind. You just have to hear the mind of God. You have to turn to your spirit. If you're not in the right job, then turn to your spirit. The Holy Ghost, pray. It might take a little bit of time. Don't just quit your job and get into financial crisis. Use common sense wisdom.
8: Yes. Right.
6: Do you understand? But pray, seek God. Lord, I don't enjoy my life. God wants you to enjoy your life. Like Dr. Phil says, I want you to get excited about your life. Sorry, I don't know where that came from. But, and I don't even watch him, but Joey always says that. You know, Dr. Phil said, I want you to get excited about your life. Well, Pastor Craig says, I want you to get excited about your life. God's got a good life. If you're not excited about it, if you're not happy with it, if you're depressed at your job, if you hate what you do, guess what? You're probably not in the perfect will of God. But sometimes you have to do that because you got to pay bills. But while you're paying the bills, while you're working, pray. You have no idea at customs how many hours I prayed under my breath. Nobody knows. But if I stay there one day longer, I'm going to kill myself. That's how I felt. You don't understand how much I hated that job. But I had babies. You ate a lot. You cost me money. You're still costing me money. And I love paying for it for you. But she was working. I was working. Sometimes you just got to do what you got to do because you have responsibilities. That's called common sense wisdom. You don't sit at home. You work. Man doesn't work. You don't eat. You work. But while you're working, find out if you like it. It's very hard. It's not hard. Just ask yourself, do I love going in the morning? If the answer is no, you're out of the perfect will of God. But you might have to stay there for a while. Until you prayed out the plan of God. Until you can step into the perfect will of God. Until you can, maybe God will say, go educate yourself. Because what I want to give you, what is going to make you happy, you got to have more than what you've got. Because there's natural wisdom that we've got to work within. And sometimes bosses require certain degrees. So while you're in what you don't like, have hope. It's going to get better. Go to school. Pray it out. Have hope. It's going to get better. My life, I'm going to hit the stride. Maybe I started late. Maybe I made mistakes when I was younger. Maybe I got married too quick or had children too quick and it's delayed me a little bit. But that's okay. It don't matter what I've done. It don't matter how bad it looks. My God has told me through His word. You have not seen or heard or even imagined the things I've got for you, baby. And I'll reveal them by my spirit if you'll speak them out.
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10: This is Shauna on Johnny Erickson Tata Sharing Hope. If you're anything like me, you've wondered about the purpose behind suffering. Our dear friend Johnny has some great wisdom to share about that very topic.
11: Because when you're a child of God, suffering doesn't come at you without purpose, without great cause. I love this quote by Alan Redpath. He said, "There is no circumstance, no trouble, no testing that can ever touch me until first it has gone past God, gone past Christ, and then right through to me. And if it has come that far, it has come with a great purpose." Man, the lady in the wheelchair loves that quote by Redpath. I really believe it. I'm convinced great hardship has the potential for great purpose. So just what is that purpose behind affliction and suffering? Well, if you look to the Bible for purposes, you can easily find them. Hebrews chapter 12 makes it plain that some suffering is given in order to, well, to discipline or chastise or correct a person for his wrongful ways. Jonah is a great example of that. He ran away from God, got into trouble on the stormy sea, was thrown overboard and swallowed by a great fish. Hebrews tells us to endure hardship for the sake of discipline. So right there is one purpose. And as I often say to friends, some of you might not like this, but I believe God disciplined me when he allowed my broken neck. I was off on a really wrong path. I was heading for real moral trouble. God rescued me through this wheelchair. I know some of you may have a hard time seeing that the rod of God might have had something to do with my paralysis, but when I read Hebrews chapter 12, all I see is a good father who's got his children's best interest, my spiritual well-being, at heart. So, okay, enough of that. That's at least one purpose, right? Discipline, correction, reproof. But some suffering is given not to correct past wrongs, but to prevent future ones. Like Joseph, who was sold into slavery, also that he might rescue God's people from famine. Then there's Daniel in the lion's den and the fiery furnace. All of it set the stage for the Persian king to look with favor on God's people in exile. But some suffering has no purpose. No purpose other than to lead a person to love God more ardently for the sake of Christ alone. And then so discover ultimate, perhaps even the highest, peace and freedom. I've seen God work in my life that way. As I've grown older in Christ and lived longer in my wheelchair, I have been led to love Jesus for his own sake, to share in the fellowship of his sufferings, to enjoy his grace, and to lean hard on him each and every day. And I see this in the special needs families that we serve at our Johnny and Friends family retreats, whether the hardship, disability in their lives has been a matter of discipline or something to prevent worse circumstances in the future. I can't say. But I can say that these kids and adults with disabilities and their families are drawn so much closer to Christ through their hardships. You got to see it for yourself. 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Yep, people with hard lives really can, and yes, do discover the highest peace and freedom through their suffering. 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
14: God delivered Laura Perry Smaltz out of a transgender lifestyle. During that process, she learned some pretty incredible facts about God's design for gender.
15: Did you know that there are over 6,500 biological differences between male and female? And that's only what scientists know about. That doesn't include everything God knows that we don't. 330 billion cells are replaced in your body every single day. You have trillions of cells, but every single day, 330 billion cells are replaced and regenerated. And that means your DNA that has your sex chromosomes in every single cell is like the information code that tells your body how to make those cells. So every day your body is going to billions of your cells, recognizing that you're female and then regenerating those cells based on that information. So every day, all day long, your body is telling you over and over and over that you are female. So can you have a male brain in a female body? We hear this all the time in this trans culture. But the reality is, if your sex chromosomes are in every single cell of your body, including your brain, then that's biologically impossible.
14: This is Revive Our Hearts with Nancy DeMoss Wolgemuth, author of Lies Women Believe and the Truth That Sets Them Free.

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2: 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May God bless you as you do that. We've been discussing the subject of faith titled, The Fundamentals of Faith. Let's begin with our main text in the book of Hebrews chapter 11 and verse number 6. I will read from the Amplified Classic Version of the Bible. It says, but without faith, it is impossible to please and be satisfactory to God. For whoever would come near to God must necessarily believe that God exists and that he is a rewarder of those who earnestly and diligently seek him out. We've been covering good grounds on the subject by the Holy Spirit. We got off the air last time, making the point that the God kind of faith, which is the kind of faith we are discussing, is founded, established, sustained, and energized by the Word of God. God and His Word are one and the same. Faith comes by hearing the Word of God. Knowing the Word of God is knowing God. The more of the Word we know, the more of God we understand. To make things clearer, allow me to repeat that the Word of God is contained in the Bible. The 66 books of the Bible contain the Word of God. The Word was spoken by God before it was written down. When we take the written Word from the pages of the Bible, meditate on it to mix it with faith in our hearts or our spirit, and then speak it out of our mouth, we release the power of God that is in the Word of God into our lives. Let's review some scriptures about the efficacy of the Word of God that explains why the Word of God is the basis of the God kind of faith, and why God's Word is loaded with power and the ability to do what He says. The first passage we're looking at is Isaiah 55, 8 to 11. It says, for my thoughts are not your thoughts, nor are my ways your ways, says the Lord. For as the heavens are higher than the earth, so are my ways higher than your ways, and my thoughts than your thoughts. For as the rain comes down and the snow from heaven, and do not return there, but water the earth, and make it to bring forth and bud, that it may give seed to the sower and bread to the eater, so shall my word be that goes forth from my mouth. It shall not return to me void, but it shall accomplish what I please, and it shall prosper.

minds, when we renew our minds to the word of God, we start functioning in the ways and the thoughts of God. The second part of that message tells us how powerful the word that comes out of God's mouth is. It says it will not return to God void, but will accomplish what God pleases and prosper in its assignment. Another passage is Jeremiah 1:11 to 12. It says, "Moreover, the word of the Lord came to me saying, 'Jeremiah, what do you see?' And I said, 'I see a branch of an almond tree.' Then the Lord said to me, 'You've seen well, for I'm ready to perform my word.'" The word "ready" there is the same as watching. God is watching over his word to perform it. That is, to make it good. This is why faith in the word of God is such a potent, powerful thing. So when we say your faith is based on the word, it means your faith will bring about the desired result. It will not fail because the word of God cannot and will not fail. All of God's almightiness is behind his word. Jesus is the word of God. It is by him God created everything. Hebrews 4:12 is another passage. It says, "For the word of God is living and powerful, sharper than any two-edged sword, piercing even to the dividing of soul and spirit, and of joints and marrow, and is a discerner of the thoughts and the intents of the heart." The word "living" there is the same as "quick," which means to be strong, efficient, active, powerful, and efficacious. The verse is saying that the word of God is power and powerful. Glory to God. It doesn't get clearer than that. Hebrews 1:3 says that Jesus is the brightness of God's glory, the express image of God's person, and that Jesus upholds all things by the word of his power, or by his powerful word. He sustains all things by himself, who's the word of God. I want you to know that whatever situation of life you may be facing today, the word of God is more powerful than that situation. The word of God will resolve it. The word of God in your mouth as a believer is as powerful as the word of God in the mouth of Jesus. Our problem is our lack of understanding and conviction about this truth. One day Jesus was traveling on the boat with the disciples, and a great windstorm arose. The water beat into the boat and was already filling it up. The disciples woke Jesus up and said, "Teacher or master, do you not care that we're perishing?" What an interesting question. How could you be in a situation with Jesus being present and you honestly believe you were perishing? Today, Jesus is in your boat and my boat. Glory to God. No matter, the water of life cannot sink your boat if you dare to believe the word of God and do what Jesus did. He has given you his authority and power to do what he did on that boat that day. He said, "Greater works than these you will do, because it goes to his Father, if you will believe in him." Mark chapter 4, verse 39 to 40 says, "Then he," Jesus, "arose and rebuked the wind and said to the sea, 'Peace, be still.' And the wind ceased, and there was a great calm." He didn't cry to the Father or complain about the storm facing him. What did he do? He spoke to the cause of it. He rebuked the wind and said to the sea, "Peace, be still." Jesus is teaching us a lot of lessons here. Him rebuking the wind and commanding peace and stillness means that God was not the cause of the storm or the wind. God didn't bring him the situation to teach him something. Jesus recognized that the wind and the storm were from the enemy, who wanted to destroy him and the disciples and prevent him from finishing his assignment. In verse 40, it says, "But he said to them, 'Why are you so fearful? And how is it that you have no faith?'" We as believers must wise up to the truth Jesus spoke here. Remember, we said it is only the God kind of faith

0: that can do the impossible and perform the supernatural. Jesus said the disciples' lack of faith, in our case, not using the faith we already have, is the reason we are fearful. Fear and faith cannot coexist. Neither can faith and defeat. The Bible says that the victory that overcomes the world is our faith. It doesn't say God or the angels. It says our faith is the victory. When our faith is engaged and released, God brings about his almightiness in our lives. The angels go into operation and do what God has instructed them to do for us and on our behalf. Look at the disciples' response to what Jesus did in verse 41. And they feared exceedingly and said to one another, "Who can this be that even the wind and the sea obey him?" The disciples were more fearful of Jesus controlling and dominating the wind and the sea with his words than they were of the windstorm that was about to kill them. I can understand the disciples' predicament. They were not born again at this time, and the Holy Spirit was not living in them. Today, you and I haven't been born again and filled with the Holy Spirit of a living God. The Word of God is as powerful in our mouth as it was in the mouth of our Lord Jesus. We can do the same works that he did, according to John 14 verse 12. Jesus implied to the disciples that if they had faith and used their faith, they wouldn't have had to wake him up, but should have spoken to the wind and the sea just as he did. Glory to God. Right after this broadcast, I want you, my friend, to identify that area of your life where it seems like the storm of life is threatening you and threatening your very existence. And I want you to speak to it. Notice, I didn't say pray about it. You've prayed long enough. It is time to speak. No amount of praying by the disciples would have calmed the storm. It was only the word of faith, spoken in faith by someone who knew their right, that could calm the sea and the storm. The word of life is in your mouth, and the God kind of faith is in your spirit. Refuse to be afraid. Open your mouth and speak. The word of God will be quick and powerful in your mouth as it was in the mouth of our Lord Jesus. His mighty Holy Spirit lives on the inside of you, and we praise God for that. We're still making the point, remember, that the God kind of faith is founded, established, energized, and powered by the word of God. The more of the knowledge of God's word you have, the stronger your faith becomes. This is why to grow our faith, we must meditate on the word of God continually, and then use our faith by releasing the word of God out of our mouths. No one can doubt that our Lord Jesus, when he walked the earth, was a strong man of faith, who dominated the affairs of his life and that of the people he came across with his faith. Many of us believers excused ourselves from doing the works of Jesus by saying, well, Jesus was God, the Son of God from heaven, hence could do all these things. It is true that Jesus was God and the Holy Son of God from heaven. Nevertheless, at every opportunity, Jesus told you and me to do the works he did. If the reason he did what he did was because he was God, it would be unfair for him to expect you and me that are not God from heaven to do what he did. You will recall that in the incident of the storm and the sea, Jesus scolded the disciples for not doing what he did. If they weren't capable of doing what he did, he wouldn't have scolded them for not doing what they didn't have the authority or the power to do. In Mark 11, 23, he told them they can move mountains. In John 14, 12, he said, "Most assuredly, I say to you, he who believes in me, the works that I do, he will do also. And greater works than this he will do, because I go to my Father." My friends, let's take Jesus at his word and do what he has equipped us to be able to do, and stop giving excuses for the works of the enemy in our lives. Our faith is a victory that will overcome the enemy, his works, and the world itself, if we will use it and be bold and courageous. We should stop letting the enemy run roughshod over us and rise in the power and might of our Lord Jesus and put an end to the storms of the enemy in our lives. Speak to that sickness in your body. Command it to go away from you, and it shall obey you. Speak to that wayward child and command the devil to take his hands off of them, and it will obey you. Command the peace of God in your home and on your job, and it shall be as you command it. This is where I bring today's broadcast to a close. Until next time, when I come back to be with you, may God's divine riches and best be yours.
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after all this time. 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
1: Have you ever wondered why you do what you do? I mean, why is it certain ministries resonate with your heart and others, you know they're important, but they just don't motivate you at all? Well, there's a good reason for that, and today I'll share with you straight from the New Testament how you can begin to put the pieces of your spiritual gift puzzle together and do it in a way that will bring you great joy and bless other people in the process.
0: 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Which of these gifts makes you lean forward? Which one describes the lens you naturally look through? 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
1: Okay, now we're going to look through these gifts. And here's how we're going to do it. I'm going to give you written definition that you can see there. Then I'm going to give you some quick characteristics. And by the way, don't try and write these down. I'll make you nuts. If you're obsessive compulsive, just lean back. And then here's what I want you to do. Underneath in your notes where it says prophecy, I want you to write the words yes, no, maybe. And then when I get done, just gut reaction, circle yes, no, or maybe. All right? So I'll give you the definition, I'll give you a few characteristics, and then we'll do a quick application. Prophecy, motivational gift from Romans 12, 6 to 8. The divine enablement to proclaim God's truth with power and clarity in a timely and culturally sensitive fashion for correction, repentance, or edification. It's the ability to reveal God's word accurately. Now, one of the good tests is people with this gift often intuitively ask about almost every situation, what went wrong? What caused this? Some of the dangers of this gift. There can be a tendency to be proud of their speaking ability, and people with prophetic gift and want to make it right can be insensitive to the feelings of other people. Okay, how about you? Yes, no, maybe. Does that kind of describe you? Gift number two is service. It's the divine enablement to attach spiritual value to the accomplishment of physical tasks within the body of Christ. It's the ability to demonstrate love by meeting practical needs that releases other Christians for direct spiritual ministry. The question these people intuitively ask because of their gift is, what can I do to help? What can I do to help? They're able to overlook personal discomfort in order to meet other people's needs and will often use their own funds to make things happen because they want to serve. Some of the dangers. They can be bitter when their deeds are not recognized. They don't need a lot of limelight, but when they get none, it's kind of like, hey, does anybody care? And by the way, these are the most neglected people in the body of Christ in the church. These are the people that I'll tell you what, when you go to your church this weekend, you don't see them, but they really make it happen. Someone got in early. Someone turned on the lights. Someone cleaned things. Someone folded the bulletin. These are the kind of people that where the Spirit of God, where the rubber meets the road practically, in my mind, these are heroes. In fact, Paul says, you know, the more unseemly, less visible members we need to exalt, that's this gift. Another danger is putting an overemphasis on practical needs to the exclusion of spiritual needs. In my life, there's a guy named Dick. Dick was a school teacher. Dick retired. Dick found a group of 8 or 10 retired guys, and we had one who was a plumber, one who was a carpenter, and I mean, we fixed single mom's cars. They fixed everything around the church. You know that verse that we kind of overlook in James? True religion is caring for widows and orphans. Dick thought that was in the Bible, and we ought to actually do it. And he developed a team of people

It's the divine enablement to understand and give detailed explanation of biblical truth. They love to study, and they like to study down to the minutia. That's the gift of teaching. The danger of this gift is to concentrate too much on content to the exclusion of application. See, if you got the gift of teaching, the truth is so wonderful. I mean, they just, like, they swim in the truth. The truth is so wonderful. They can get up and study and study and study, and they can give it, and, like, the back row can be asleep. So what? I mean, they're just missing out. The truth, and did anybody apply it? Who cares? I'm going to go back and study, you know. That's why we need the body. Okay, what, yes, no, or maybe? You got the gift of teaching? Could it be? Could that be your primary motivation? Next is the gift, motivational gift of exhortation. It's the divine enablement or power to come alongside another in need of encouragement, to reassure, strengthen, affirm, and notice, challenge those who are discouraged or wavering in their faith. It's the ability to stimulate the faith of others. People with this gift ask, what must be done to fix this? These are fix-it people. And then next, how can we move this person to wholeness? This gift of exhortation, the biblical word, you know, when it says another comforter will come, the Holy Spirit, the word is para alongside kaleo. Kaleo, called alongside, para kaleo. This word, exhortation, same word. This person is called alongside other people. This characteristics of a person, they're gifted in counseling. People like with this gift see practically how to put the scripture and the truth applied to your life. They call us to godly living. They initiate, they implore, they request, they entreat. These are great people to have as friends. The dangers of this gift, they spend too much time with people who only want temporary solutions to their problems. See, they care so much. It's like, you know, maybe they should have said that at session 6 instead of session 11. You know, I'm in a terrible marriage. Well, okay. Another danger is they can become discouraged from lack of results from people who they're ministering to. These people, they've got to see people's lives change. And if people's don't lives change, they get really discouraged. Like, you know, what's the deal? Am I doing something wrong? So how about you? Gift of exhortation. Are you motivated to ask, hey, how do I fix this? How do I bring this person to wholeness? Yes, no, or maybe. Next gift is the motivational gift of giving. This is the divine enablement to earn money, manage it well, and wisely contribute to the work of the Lord with cheerfulness and liberality. It's the ability to entrust personal assets to others for the furtherance of their ministry. People with this gift ask this question, what can I give to meet the needs? What can I give to meet the needs? The word here is to share or to give. It's not necessarily money, but primarily it shows up in people's finances. But this is a person with generosity. And notice in Romans 12, let him who give it liberally. The word is haplos. It's the word for having a single eye. These characteristics, these people don't like the limelight. These people like to give anonymously. These people like to have a single focus. These people want to know what the ROI is on their gift. I mean, hey, you know, now what I want to know is, so, okay, I gave you $100,000 to do this and do this. Did this, and this happen? And if not, I'm going to give my gift next week somewhere else. These people hate high-pressure tactics. They smell manipulation in a New York minute. They can tell when people are trying to con them and put them on. And what they have is an ability to earn money, manage it wisely, and they see opportunities. And they see, you know what, with this much money, this is what could really happen. Those are the basic characteristics of someone with the gift of giving. They do not have to be wealthy. Obviously, this gift is operating in the third world. You can have the gift of giving in Haiti, and you may not have but 2 coconuts, but you're willing to give, you know, 1.5 years away. The danger of this gift is there can be a tendency to be proud of it, as is evidenced by, this gift was given by Mr. and Mrs. so-and-so and so-and-so, and here's the plaque, and... See, for every great gift, there's always a danger. And there can be a danger that you want people to know what you gave, and, you know, sort of in a nice, sophisticated Christian, you don't want people to know too much, but you want them to know just enough. Not that you're proud, but that you're wonderful. Another danger is overemphasizing material needs to the exclusion of spiritual needs. And judging others spiritually by their bank account. See, again, you look at others through this lens. And it's so easy for you to make money. It's so easy for you to do stuff. It's like,
My lands. I mean, the guy's got the gift of service, and you know, he's been working that job for 11 years. I appreciate the guy. That's the most beat up.

0: dumb truck as kids are still riding in the back, and that's dangerous. My lands, save so much, start with tithing, do this, set aside some, get your finances in order. What's wrong with you? I mean, they just go nuts when they see financial mismanagement, because to them, it's just, you know, it's so natural how you ought to operate your life. How about you? Yes, no, or maybe. Next motivational gift is that of leadership. It's the divine enablement to notice, see what needs to be done, set goals, and then attract, lead, and motivate people to accomplish the work of the ministry. It's the ability to coordinate the activities of others for the achievement of common goals. People with this gift are asking, what's the goal? Where are you trying to go? What's the target on the wall? And the other thing they're always asking, what's the results? Okay, this activity, fine activity, you're saying you're doing this, doing this. Show me, you know, what did you accomplish? What's the goal? It's interesting in terms of definition. This is a person who gives vision and direction, can mobilize other people. It originally has the idea of someone who stands in front. It's the ability to lead and delegate. They take charge. They enjoy responsibility. This is the guy that wants to take the shot, the last shot in the game. And if he misses, he misses. But he wants the ball in his hands.
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0: When there's a vacuum and nothing's happening, a person with the gift of leadership is just frustrated to death. It's disorganized. It's going nowhere. What they want to do is say, look, okay, if no one else is going to do this, okay, look, I'll tell you what. You seem to be good at this. Let's come up with a plan. There's a target on the wall for the next 6 weeks. Let's go for it. Does everyone agree? And everyone goes, oh, yeah, I don't know why we didn't know how to do that. It just makes sense. And so that's what they are. They stand in front. It's a person who has the ability to see how things fit together, what needs to be done, how it can be accomplished. And they have a way of doing it where people are attracted to them and they see the big picture and they mobilize people and getting them in their strengths. The danger is they can use people to achieve their goals. Danger is they can get proud or pushy with the power that's given with them. We've all been around leaders that know God, but we wish they knew him a little better, you know, and that they get a little grace with all that drive and intensity. And sometimes they forget the purpose of the project. I mean, got to get it done. We got to build this building. Come on, what's wrong with you? You need to give more. Why aren't you giving more? Come on, these contractors. Hey, we're already 10, 12% of our budget. What's wrong with this committee? You know, we start on time, we get this thing done. And someone says, and why are we building this building? Because we got to love people. Huh. And maybe we ought to start in this committee. Okay. See, it's just one of the dangers. How about you? Leadership. Yes? No? Maybe. The final one is the gift of mercy. It's the divine enablement to minister cheerfully and appropriately to people who are suffering or undeserving and to spare them the punishment or the consequences they justly deserve. Isn't this a wonderful gift? This is those people that you've blown it and you've really blown it. And, you know, you can blame others, but it really is your fault. And something in them not only wants to help you, but they don't want you to have to suffer the consequences that you really ought to get. Kind of like God, huh? It's a gift of mercy. It's a gift of wanting to withhold just consequences from those who deserve it. They're always asking the question, how can I make them feel better? There's a high identification with people's hurts and people's needs and what they're going through. The definition of this word at the heart of it is an emotion that is aroused by the affliction or the needs of others that gets translated into action. There's just something in the heart, this compassion, this sympathy and empathy that wants to reach out and help people. The characteristics, they are able to detect and discern people's feelings. Have you ever been there? You know, where you're with someone with the gift of mercy and actually, you know, you're talking, you go through the meeting and you think, wow, that was a good meeting. And you walk out with someone with the gift of mercy and say, hey, man, we really need to pray for that guy. Why? I thought it was a good meeting. You didn't pick up on it? Pick on what? Man, his marriage is in trouble. What do you mean his marriage is in trouble? We were talking about marriage. We're trying to get a building built. Didn't you pick up on the signals? He said this. He said that. When you ask about his family quickly, we went around and shared. His countenance fell. And these people, man, they got this antenna. they got this radar, and when there's needs and when there's hurts and when there's, they pick up on it. And then they're drawn to it, and they want to help, and they want to care. And the characteristics here, not only are they detect and discerning, they're very sensitive. They're sensitive to the point of action. They want direct personal ministry. The gift of mercy, they don't want to delegate this. They are moved highly by the World Vision or the Food for the Hungry commercials, and they're glad to give, but they want hands-on helping people with very specific needs. The dangers here, they tend to have a hard time to be firm when necessary. I mean, they look at life, especially in their parenting. You got the gift of mercy. Being very disciplinarian is pretty tough with the gift of mercy. Resentment for those who don't have this gift. People with a gift of mercy and people with a gift of leadership can have significant problems in the body of Christ. And God's goal is that this person does this out of his grace and this person does this out of his grace, and the leader becomes more merciful, and the merciful person learns to lead with clarity and direction and apply their gift much better. They often are misunderstood by people of the opposite sex. If you have this gift, you got to be careful, because someone's really hurting and you're a woman, or vice versa, man, woman, and you reach out to help them, and you know, the guy or the gal goes, hey, it's pretty cool. I think she's kind of coming on to me, or he's coming on to me. No, it has not. I see your need. I see your pain. People often with this gift end up in very dysfunctional relationships, because they're trying to rescue people and they get involved emotionally in helping people they shouldn't be helping. What you need is to find another sister to help that gal, or a brother to help that brother on these kind of issues. Yes, no, or maybe. Well, those are the seven motivational gifts, and someone has, I think, rightly said, often a picture is worth a thousand words. And I got this from a buddy, and I don't know where he got it, but I've got it on a little page that they do in their spiritual gifting networking class in California. And he tells a story about a waiter who's at a Christian banquet. And there's a big Christian banquet, and there's a big front table up here. And believe it or not, there's exactly seven leaders. And each leader has a different one of the motivational gifts. And it's a big Christian banquet, and they're all godly, so they operate in their gifts, controlled by the Spirit of God. And it's a huge banquet, and they're raising a lot of money and doing great things all over the world. And they're clearing away the tables, and as they're doing it, the dessert is coming out. And there's a very nice waiter who's been serving them. And he comes, and he's got this huge plate of desserts. And as he comes here, someone's clearing a table, they bump. It goes, splat goes everywhere. It's in front of everyone. Microphone goes over, bash. Every eye looks up. The waiter's there. He's got ice cream and chocolate and sundaes all over him. The main speaker looks like he's been, dressed for a dog to lick, chocolate off his vest. And then the gifts go into action. And so the person with the gift of prophecy gets up and says, I could see this coming. It was a mistake from the very beginning. Tell you what, you cannot take away plates and bring dessert at the same time. Motivation is to correct his life. The person with the mercy jumps up and says, oh, don't feel so badly. It could have happened to anyone. It's okay. Motivation, how can I relieve the embarrassment? The person with the gift of serving goes, oh, let me help. She grabs me. Can I wipe this off? And she's picking up, or he's picking up what's fallen down. The motivation is to fulfill a need. The person with the gift of teaching backs off. They always think their gift is most important in these situations. And they step back and say, the real reason this happened was not as you thought, that they were taking away the plates and bringing in the dessert. The real reason, I've analyzed this, and what you see is that if you have seven desserts on one time and five desserts on the other side, the equilibrium and the balance, if you wear those kind of shoes on this type of cloth, will cause a tilting. And the goal is to motivate and to discover why it happened. The person with the gift of exhortation just jumps up and says, hey, next time I've got an idea. Why don't you just serve the dessert with the meal? And his motivation is, we'll just correct this for the future. The person with the gift of giving looks and goes, okay, I've got a suit that's ruined. I got a microphone that's broken. I got carpet that's destroyed. We've rented the church. And he goes, I'll tell you what, guys, I'm not sure what we need to do on this, but I'll tell you what, if you'll go ahead and speak, here's my jacket, and I'll buy you a new suit. And you know something? This is a nice church we've rented. This carpet has been needed, replacing probably for years. I'll tell you what, I'll throw in the first $5,000 that the rest of you will jump in with me. And his motivation is to give to relieve a need. And then finally, you have the person with leadership. And as people are doing this, he steps up and he goes, hey, Jim, could you get a mop? Sue, would you please help pick up Mary? We get one more dessert. I'll tell you what, let's make an announcement. Bobby, I'll tell you what, you know that song you did earlier? Do it again and do it again right now. Okay, we're going to clean this up right now. Thanks, you get the jacket. Okay, everybody, in about 15 minutes, we'll be ready to go. I believe that God has given everyone in this room one primary motivational gift. Which one of those seven did you most resonate? If you were at that table, what would you naturally jump up and want to do or want to solve? You know, top one or two. Because what I'm going to say to you is that you are a workmanship. You are a piece of art. God has given you gifts of different nature and hues that he wants to paint out of his grace into the lives of other people. And if you think you're this and God wants you to be this, not only are you frustrated, but think of what's happening in the body of Christ who need your gift of leadership or your gift of mercy or your gift of exhortation. And when you understand that there are primary motivations and then that motivation will play out in different ministries at different times, at different seasons in your development and the development of the ministry that you're called, then what we'll learn is how you develop those ministry gifts and how all those other manifestation gifts operate in the body of Christ. Because I'll tell you what, God wants you to walk and the good works that he before ordained from the foundation of the earth, that you should do those good works. And I'm going to tell you, when you do, you'll get the double F in your life. Unbelievable fulfillment and unbelievable fruitfulness. Did you get maybe just a tiny little inkling that we learned some things about God's word, but one guy in the room had a lot of fun? Unashamedly, I just had a blast. You know why? Because I just did what God made me to do. I'm not special. I'm not smarter. I'm not more important. I'm not more holy. I just understand this is what he made me to do. And my dream is that you'll discover what he made you to do.
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0: Okay, today is an important day. I mean, what I want you to do is don't think too much. Don't let too much get inside your head. Don't try and remember every specific point about each gift. I'm going to name these seven motivational gifts, and all I want you to do, right where you're at, give me 22 seconds, and then the first two that come to your mind that you think to yourself, yeah, you know, that kind of sounds like me. Don't be critical, just yeah, yes or no. So are you ready? Let me go through the seven. 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
5: 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No matter how much lightning or how loud the thunder. 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Thunderstorms, as it were, don't frighten him. And as long as I'm with him, I'm okay too. There is never any perspiration on his upper lip. That always makes thunderstorms bearable. I'm Steve Bryan. You think about that. Share what you just heard with a friend. 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
2: Proverbs 4:23 advises, above all else, guard your heart, for it is the wellspring of life. This is Max Lucado. Think of your heart as a greenhouse and consider your thoughts as seed. We must be selective about the seeds we allow to come into the greenhouse. To have a pure heart, we must submit all our thoughts to the authority of Christ. You see, your mind is the doorway to your heart. The Holy Spirit stands with you on the threshold, helping you manage and filter the thoughts that try to enter. If Jesus agrees with the thought, then let it in. If not, kick it out. How do you know if Jesus agrees or disagrees? You open your Bible. Armed with the opinion of Christ and the sword of the Spirit, guard the doorway of your heart. The more selective you are about seeds, the more delighted you will be with the crop. This is Max Lucado.
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5: On the 401 westbound express by Highway 410, we have a crash in the left lane. And Highway 410 northbound at the 407, there's an accident, an HOV, and two center lanes are blocked. 401 westbound's Ram 2 northbound Brock Road, there's a stall in the right lane. And Jarvis is on Ram 2 westbound. Gardner is now blocked off with a collision. Other than that, just expect the usual stop and go on our main routes. Fiji on sale. 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With the latest traffic, I'm Antonia Altabonte.
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Need to breathe the long surrender. Here on Joy Radio, wherever you are, it's Holly Taylor, and this weekend kind of felt like a bit of a surrender. If you had any outdoor plans Saturday, you had to surrender to the weather. It wasn't happening. So much rain, but it's nice. It washed away the dirt. The grass looks so much greener. The leaves are popping out. So, you know, short-term pain, long-term gain. Why don't we take a look at your verse for today from Lamentations? We're going to chapter 3, verse 22 from an NRSV. It says, "The steadfast love of the Lord never ceases. His mercies never come to an end."

0: Jake Fritz and Nathan Keys. Not My Will on Good Company. It's Holly Taylor and they're Canadian. I love this. I mean, we are heading into June before we know it. Then it's going to be Canada Day. We'll be celebrating all things Canadian. And so having music that is representing our own nation is so important. Movies over the weekend. What were some of those top hits? Did you see any that you loved? Actually seeing a lot of noise now, and good noise, about the documentary that Joel and Luke Smallbone have done. I believe they released it shortly after their movie, Unsung Hero, really diving into their story, which was pretty incredible. Also seeing Rebecca St. James weighing in on it and just how very supportive and very proud of her little brothers she is. So if you're looking for a good doc, that would be one to check out. Okay, now new films. So we're going to go to the box office and see what films to check out. Coming in at number one, opening weekend, The Mandalorian and Grogu. A lot of people loving their Star Wars. So yeah, that's doing good. Michael dropping from the one spot to number three. The Devil Wears Prada still at number four. So fun to see some of these movies still in the top 10. Also, we have the Super Mario Galaxy movie coming in at number nine. Not bad. And to make you feel old, Shrek's 25th anniversary coming in at number 16. So, man, I just feel like it came out last year. 25 years already. Where has the time gone?
1: Have you ever watched a baby struggle to take his or her first steps? It's a slow process that requires a great deal of practice, but once they get it, it's unforgettable. The same principle can be true about discipline. Whether it be dieting, exercise, or setting aside consistent time to be in God's Word, it always feels easier to ditch the discipline in favor of a piece of cake or another hour of sleep. Discipline's payoff only comes over time, when you're able to look back and see how far you've come. Then you'll clearly understand how God used discipline to mold you into new and better character, behavior, and habits, all for His glory. Pause to ponder. Where is God calling you into new levels of personal and spiritual discipline? Pray today that God would give you the strength to take that first baby step toward all that He has waiting for you.
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0: Elf Dars here on Joy Radio, wherever you are. And that song actually featuring John Reddick. It's called If the Lord Builds the House. I'm Holly Taylor. Thank you for hanging out with me on a Monday, a beautiful, sunny Monday. I am loving this. Also, coming out very soon in just a couple of weeks, our June issue of Living Joyfully had some really beautiful emails about it earlier on this month. People just saying how it was a bit of positivity in their inbox. 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So really, I do appreciate hearing from you guys when it comes to the newsletter. So if you have not yet subscribed and you have yet to experience Living Joyfully in your inbox the second Tuesday of every month, make sure you jump onto our website, joyradio.ca, to subscribe.
1: We have a crash on the 401 Westbound Express at Dufferin. Two right lanes are blocked. Also a stall 401 eastbound at 427 in the center lane. And a crash 401 Westbound Express at Highway 410 and left shoulder lane is blocked. Also, crash Highway 410 northbound at the 407 and the HOV. QEW westbound at Appleby Line, there's a stall in the right lane. And then northbound Don Valley Parkway beyond Eglinton, we have a stall in the right shoulder. Other than that, it's a clear drive on our main routes. 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With the latest traffic, I'm Antonia Altabonte.
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Grad season is here, and my feed for Instagram, honestly, every time I open it, I get a little overclumped. I am so shocked seeing some of my friends as children graduating, and it's just such a beautiful transition for them from high school into the next phase of their life, which I know there is that balance between the grief of a chapter closing and the excitement of something new starting, but wishing all of you the best as you navigate this change in seasons, not just for the kids, but for you too. So I kind of want to know, how are you marking this new chapter? Or is there something that you did when your kids were graduating from high school and it was just a really beautiful way of having closure on this chapter? I love what happened at North Carolina State University as the kids there got a surprise of a lifetime. They're all in the auditorium wearing their red caps and gowns, 170 of them, in fact, listening to the speeches that are full of excitement and possibilities and hopes and dreams. And yet, in reality, we know a lot of these young adults are now being launched into adulthood with a ton of student debt. Well, for their commencement speaker, that wasn't good enough for the kids there. And so Anil, in honor of his dad, he and his wife decided to cover all the final year education loans incurred by these students. The crowd erupted with excitement and cheers. And so I just thought, what a beautiful moment. Anil and his wife, Marilyn, being able to offer these students an opportunity to have less debt heading into this next chapter of life. So that's a pretty cool way of honoring hard work, effort, and just getting ready to close that chapter. So what are your stories? 905-338-1250. Looking forward to hearing from you.

0: 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You might be thinking, Holly, there's no graduates in my life, but maybe your parents did something for you when you were graduating to help close one chapter and open the book on a brand new chapter. You can text in 905-338-1250 with your stories. Got a really great one here from Lydia. She says that for her kids, they're graduating next year and the other two have graduated already, but she's kept a book. All the teachers signed the books and they've done so since JK. This is a long time commitment. I'm loving this. And so little words of encouragement or things that they see in that child in that season. So I love that she's created these books to gift to her children as they move on, embracing the lessons, the love, the encouragement from the teachers of days gone by to look forward to a new chapter of their life.
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0: Mahalo Limited with Soul We're Saving here on Joy Radio, wherever you are. Found it really interesting just about stuff and what it means to various people depending on who they are. Some people have stuff, but there's a memory attached to it. So you know the days where someone just refuses to get rid of a hoodie or a book or a teacup, and you're thinking, why? That teacup is chipped. That hoodie has holes in it. That book is so outdated. And when you ask them, why are they holding on to such an item? There's a story behind it. Specifically for people who have ADHD, they see the world in a different kind of way. That item, if thrown out, sometimes they fear the memory will go with it. And in some cases, because of how their brain operates, it might. They need that reminder. So before you go and throw out people's stuff as we head into the summer and we're doing garage sales and we're purging and we're spring cleaning, if you know there's an item that belongs to somebody and there's some kind of attachment, ask them about it. You'll learn a little bit about their life, and maybe it will become an item that you realize has more significance than just being some old hoodie.
1: We have a crash on the 401 Westbound Express at Dufferin. Two right lanes are blocked. Also an accident 427 northbound at the 409. A center lane is closed. And a stall 401 eastbound by 427 in the center lane. Also an accident highway 410 northbound in the HOV by the 407. Keep in mind we have a crash QEW westbound in the HOV at Wealth Line and Lawrence Avenue from Park Lane to High Point Road. It looks like eastbound and westbound lanes are blocked for a gas leak. 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With the latest traffic, I'm Antonia Altabonte.
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coming soon. 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

0: I stumbled upon a unique checklist. Now, it's geared for kids, but I actually think I might need it as well. I just have to change the items on the checklist to work for an adult. But essentially, for kids in the summer, before they spend a lot of time on the screen, they have to go through a daily and a weekend and a once a week checklist. Love the idea. Things like getting dressed and putting your clothes away, or for the Saturday, making sure your room is clean. And then once a week kind of activities so they can check it off at any point. Helping with dinner, do some yard work, getting the laundry done once a week. So I love this as it gives you a really tangible way of saying, yeah, the screens are fun, but they can be addictive. So let's be intentional about our days and do the things we got to do first. Then enjoy the fun time, because it's so easy just to reach and pick up your phone and you're scrolling. So I was thinking, what would I put on my checklist? This seems pretty reasonable, though. Getting dressed, brushing your teeth, tidying your room, your daily chore, reading for 20 minutes, playing outside. I would add in there, for me, like instead of play outside, like specifically, you know, do 10 minutes of this just because I need the more direct focus, or eating something healthy. So these are the things I would include in my adult screen time checklist. Would you ever do this for yourself? Let me know, because I'm considering it.
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0: blessing offer with Believe here on Joy Radio. It's Holly Taylor for Good Company. And as I've been looking for fun activities to do with the kids this summer, I stumbled upon a festival happening in June, and it is the largest of its kind. And in my opinion, arguably one of the tastiest of its kind. It is a butter tart festival. I've never even heard of this. Have you heard of a butter tart festival? I love the butter tarts, especially with pecans in them. Oh, they're my favorite. It's happening in Midland, Ontario. And so if you love butter tarts, June 13th, downtown Midland is the place to be for some of the best butter tarts in all the land. So I'm circling the 13th on my calendar. I think I need to do a bit of a road trip and explore Ontario. Have a great rest of your Monday. We'll see you tomorrow here on Good Company.
1: We have a crash on Highway 427 northbound just by the 409. A center lane is blocked. Also a stall 401 eastbound by 427 in the center lane. And a crash 401 westbound express by Highway 410. A left shoulder lane is blocked. We also still have a stall on Highway 410 northbound at Deary Road in the center lane. Lawrence Avenue from Park Lane Circle to High Point Road. All lanes are blocked for a gas leak. And actually, Bracebridge Avenue is closed at Cedarvale, and this is for a vehicle fire. Air North is flying direct from Toronto to Whitehorse or Yellowknife. Catch the midnight sun or marvel at the northern lights. No matter when you go, this bucket list trip is a true northern wonder. FlyAirNorth.com. With the latest traffic, I'm Antonia Altabonte.
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1: God delivered Laura Perry Smaltz out of a transgender lifestyle. During that process, she learned some pretty incredible facts about God's design for gender.
2: Did you know that there are over 6,500 biological differences between male and female? And that's only what scientists know about. That doesn't include everything God knows that we don't. 330 billion cells are replaced in your body every single day. You have trillions of cells, but every single day, 330 billion cells are replaced and regenerated. And that means your DNA that has your sex chromosomes in every single cell is like the information code that tells your body how to make those cells. So every day, your body is going to billions of your cells, recognizing that you're female, and then regenerating those cells based on that information. So every day, all day long, your body is telling you over and over and over that you are female. So can you have a male brain in a female body? We hear this all the time in this trans culture. But the reality is, if your sex chromosomes are in every single cell of your body, including your brain, then that's biologically impossible.
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0: Today and tomorrow, we're listening to a powerful testimony from Laura Perry Smoltz. The transformation God has worked in her life is truly stunning. And I have a hunch that after these episodes, you're going to be extra in awe of your womanhood. She shared the message we're about to hear at a True Woman conference. The theme that year was Heaven Rules. It's time to explore with Laura how that theme applies to our God-assigned gender.
1: You know, it's interesting. I was thinking about the fact that I'm teaching a breakout on the joy of embracing biblical womanhood is hysterical. If you know my story, for anybody that doesn't, I kind of assumed everybody does, but I lived as transgender for about 9 years and had surgeries and hormones and all kinds of other mess, but the Lord delivered me out of that mess. And so when Nancy asked me to speak about the theme this year, I was so excited. God had put this idea of being heaven-minded on my heart over the last couple of years. So what does it mean that heaven rules over our lives, and specifically for this breakout, over our understanding of embracing our gender as female, and further over embracing biblical womanhood? Even if you've never had a single thought of wanting to transition to a man, you've probably not liked being a woman at times. You know, what does it mean that heaven rules over our lives, and specifically over this idea of biblical womanhood? Because a lot of times that's just hard. And I think it's really about learning to trust the Lord, that his design is good. But that's not always easy. I could have told God that Jake rules. Jake was my transgender name. I know at least one person in this room who was happy that I didn't. When I look back, I thought I was happy identifying as a man. I was happier than I had been before, when I was under, you know, so much rejection and all the pain that I had suffered from men that treated me like trash. And I just had no worth or value as a female. I didn't know the joy of embracing biblical womanhood yet, nor was I interested. But I chose to say that heaven rules, to say that God knew better than I did. Sometimes people hear my story and think I was so brave and I had this great faith. Not at all. Not at the time. I mean, God had really built my faith over a couple of years, but I cried hysterically as I went through shaving my legs and my face, buying female clothes. In fact, the first time I tried on female clothes, I cried so hard I couldn't drive home for 20 minutes because I was just crying hysterically. And I thought, there is no way I can do this, Lord. I didn't really trust the Lord. I had no expectation of transformation. And the pain was just more than I could bear. But the only thing that kept me going was the knowledge that God is on the throne, that heaven rules, that he is sovereign, and that he had a reason for making me a woman. Proverbs 3, 5, and 6 is one of the most popular verses in the Bible. In fact, I looked up on Google, like, most popular Bible verses, and the first 7 results that came up, all of them listed this verse. And yet, I think most of us don't live like we believe it. I mean, do we really trust in the Lord with all our heart and lean not on our own understanding? Do we submit to him in all our ways? I think we like the part where it says he will make our path straight, because we all want to know the will of God. But do we really live this first part? Like, how do you describe the joy of embracing biblical womanhood? I kind of chose the topic before I thought about it too deeply, and because I know that I've had all this joy, but I struggled in how to communicate this. And one of the reasons, I think, like, how do you describe what it's like to a non-believer? How do you describe what it's like to be in the presence of God? How do you describe what the transformation that Jesus has done in you is like? Imagine telling a dead person what it's like to be raised from the dead. That's what we've all experienced in salvation. And so this really, I think, ultimately has been about a healing work that the Lord has done in me. And it's not an intellectual knowledge. It's a deep working of the Holy Spirit that has been within me. But we all have to make this decision. Does heaven rule or do I? What I didn't know then was the healing, redemption, and transformation or restoration God had in store for me. I'm so thankful he didn't leave me in that darkness. I didn't understand the great things that God had for me in store. Ask yourself, are you like I was, willing to obey God but completely untrusting of his ability to make biblical womanhood a blessing for you and not a curse? Are you convinced if you embrace biblical womanhood that you will be confined, restrained, and undervalued? What if the Lord wants to heal the pain that caused you to reject his design and intent for womanhood, and biblical womanhood could be a great joy instead of pain? And again, even if you've never struggled with wanting to be a man or something like that, but I think sometimes it's just hard to be a woman. Sometimes we feel like we don't quite know how to do it, and we feel like God's design is restraining. So I'm sure most of you in this room, like I said, are not desiring to be that way, but I think so many times we just we've been sinned against so much. You know, whether it's a bad relationship with our father or maybe girls that have bullied us, things like that. So this breakout will cover biblical womanhood a little differently than you might have heard before. I know this ministry is all about biblical womanhood, so I was very intimidated when I thought about teaching this. And this ministry has so much material on this that has really changed my life. Because when I came out of the transgender lifestyle, I was okay with like identifying as a woman just because that's the way God made me, but I didn't like being a woman. And it was about a year later, I was in this discipleship group, and about 6 months in, they were going to do this study from Nancy and Mary called True Woman 101, Divine Design. And that's the last thing on this earth that I wanted to read. I was not interested, but I was already invested in this discipleship group. And I thought, well, fine, I'll go ahead and do this study. And really, the first chapter, I was like, these questions are so dumb. This really doesn't apply to me. And they just don't get it that, you know, I'm this trans person. But by the second chapter, it was interesting because I don't know if anybody remembers what the second chapter is on. It's about how God created man. And I remember reading that and going, I'm not a man. It was just, the Lord really began to soften my heart and open my heart to the fact that I was created different. It's like, okay, God, well, if I am really created differently, then you're going to need to teach me this design because I don't understand. Sin has really distorted male and female relationships. And I think sometimes we often project something on manhood by someone that has hurt us. And we'll say, and this happens all the time. Like maybe there's a man that's really hurt you in your life and you'll say, men are all jerks or men can't be trusted or men are not protective or whatever it might be. And in fact, that revelation actually is what started me on this quest of God, male and female design is so much more profound than we understand. Why is it that when somebody sins against us, we project it on the entire sex, half the population? And yet I hear this all the time. And often it goes back to one person in your life and sometimes multiple people. But a lot of times what happens when there's unforgiveness in your life, a lot of times you will project those same things on other people. And you ever hear people talk about how people push their buttons? A lot of times when people are pushing your buttons, there's unforgiveness there that the Lord is trying to highlight to you and is trying to say, this needs healing. But we just keep acting like this is just the way I react, or that just sets me off. And we want to blame it on other people. But the Lord is saying there's a hurt here. It is constantly trying to remind you of. But this started me on this quest of like, Lord, what is male and female, really? I mean, I know what the Bible says our roles are, but I begin to get this sense that there was something deeper. So is there really a difference between male and female? And I think some of that is obvious, but some of it's probably not so much. The Lord had given me this example a couple of years ago about a detective who he goes to, and this was a blog I wrote a couple of years ago, and he's called to this crime scene, and it's his best friend's house, and his best friend has said he doesn't have any knowledge of what happened, and he gives him an alibi or whatever, but the detective is going through the scene, and he realizes he's caught his friend in several lies, and the evidence is not matching his friend's story, and he realizes in horror that his friend actually has murdered his wife, and so he wants to help. He doesn't want his friend to go to jail, so he alters the entire crime scene to make it look like his friend is innocent. But what he's done, he hasn't actually changed what actually happened. All he's done is changed the evidence of what's happened. And so what we have today is people that are changing their gender, they're transitioning, but all they're changing is the making the evidence look like something different than what is stamped so deep inside. Because the reality is, did you know that there are over 6,500 biological differences between male and female? And that's only what scientists know about. That doesn't include everything God knows that we don't. 330 billion cells are replaced in your body every single day. You have trillions of cells, but every single day, 330 billion cells are replaced and regenerated. And that means your DNA that has your sex chromosomes in every single cell is like the information code that tells your body how to make those cells. So every day, your body is going to billions of your cells, recognizing that you're female, and then regenerating those cells based on that information. So every day, all day long, your body is telling you over and over and over that you are female. So can you have a male brain in a female body? We hear this all the time in this trans culture. But the reality is, if your sex chromosomes are in every single cell of your body, including your brain, then that's biologically impossible. It's not possible to have a male brain in a female body or vice versa. And I want to go through just some of the differences. This is a little bit longer study, and it's not really the focus of today, but there are so many differences between male and female, and I love to study this. Girls respond more readily to faces. They begin talking earlier. Boys respond earlier in infancy to perceptual discrepancies in their visual environment. In adulthood, women remain more oriented to faces and men to things. Men are much more object-oriented, much more task-oriented. And even in women, you know, some of us become very career-focused, but we're still very relational. We're wired so different with different needs and different basic ways of functioning. So one of the coolest differences, I love this. So there's a difference in the hearing between men and women. So women have better high-frequency hearing. They're particularly adapted to a baby's cry. They're able to discern between a broader range of emotional tones in the human voice. And these things are so cool to me. But men are better at blocking out unwanted and repetitious noise. And they're better at sound location, detecting changes in the audio environment. And you just think about the way that God designed men and the roles he gave them for men to be the protector. And so men are able to tell where a sound is coming from a lot better than a woman. And so they're able to sense danger a lot easier. But of course, we are designed to where we can't tune out a baby's cry. God gave us that for a reason. And then, of course, men are able to detect predators, danger, whatever it might be. Women tend to function better when they're sleep deprived. Again, that goes back to babies. But remember, even if we haven't had babies, like I don't have my own children and won't be able to, I had the female organs removed. But even if we don't, this points to the greater reality of how we are to nurture and foster life. So even if you say, well, I may not be able to have kids or I've never had kids, something like that. The fact that it's pointing to how God designed us to be able to care for babies, but it's actually pointing to a greater reality than that. Our taste and smell are different. Again, this goes back to women have better senses of taste and smell. They have, on average, 43% more cells and almost 50% more neurons in their olfactory bulbs. This is the part of the brain that's responsible for processing smells. Women usually have more taste buds than men. Sorry. Women of childbearing age taste flavors more intensely than younger or older females, and they may notice increased sensitivity during pregnancy. And this is all about being able to taste and smell and avoid foods that are bad for the baby. Skin is about thicker skin by about 25% in males. They have higher densities of collagen. They're less sensitive to the cold. They sweat about 30 to 40% more than females. In our society today, a lot of men and women have desk jobs, but originally God created man to till the ground and for much harder physical work. And so he's given them greater protection in their skin to be able to help them with that. There's differences in the heart, and I'm not going to go through all these, but like even the lungs, the men have larger lung volume than females. The carrying angle, this is interesting. We're not as strong as males. God gave us weaker muscles and a different type of muscles, but God designed different things like the carrying angle for a baby, and you can see that blue line is actually the same angle. It's hard to tell, but so her arms come out wider, but it's to be able to carry the baby in a way that's different from the man because our muscles aren't quite as strong. They're actually different types of fibers. Women tend to be much more flexible. Men have a lot more of the fast twitch fibers, so they have this explosive energy. And I remember one time I had been running for several years, and I loved to go jogging, and Perry had not been, he'd been jogging some, but not as much. But I remember I said, I'll race you to the van. And he shot past me with such power, I was blown away. And I thought, where did that come from? And I like even if women are better at endurance, but men have this explosive power and their muscles are just different. And so anyway, I'll never forget that. I was just stunned by this energy. And then just a difference in the way our hips are designed. And of course, the pelvis is more flexible to allow for the expanding birth canal. Every single part of the body is designed differently, and every part of the body speaks to the roles that God gave us. So men have broader shoulders, which speaks to his responsibility for the family's provision. Shoulders, even in the Bible, represent the burden of the family. He is responsible for the family's well-being as the protector. He bears the burden for teaching his family as the priest of the home. He generally, I mean, not always in every relationship, but universally across every culture, men are almost always taller, usually like 4 to 6 inches on average, to be able to protect and cover. The woman kind of fits perfectly under his arm. He's able to spring into action. He's able to run faster. They have longer legs, a stronger back. So Eve is more soft and flexible. And, you know, she's the helper and the nurturer. She's responsible for nurturing life. She fits under his arm and at his side. And every part of her body is designed to create and nurture life. She has a better ability to recognize facial expression. She has a longer torso to accommodate the extra reproductive organs. And think about this. This is often the first question when a woman is pregnant, often the first thing that anybody asks her, is it a boy or is it a girl? And why is it that, you know, this is the first thing God, he says two things about human beings, that they are made in the image of God and that he made them male and female. And so I began to think, Lord, this is the first, I mean, we know they're human just because they're coming from a human parent, but the first thing that is declared over a child is that they're male or female. And I begin to understand that this was something really profound. And I think it really ultimately, and I know this ministry talks about this a lot, but we know that this points to the fact that this is all about Christ and the bride, that a man is going to leave his father and mother and be joined to his wife, and they shall become one flesh. This is a profound mystery, but I'm talking about Christ and the bride. And this is all about displaying the gospel. And really, masculinity and femininity display the full character of God. I was asking the Lord one time, and sorry, I've kind of gotten off my notes here. Perry was saying right before this that I would probably get off my notes, and I do. But one thing that I noticed is that God, the way he designed us, when I was looking up the word for, you remember in Genesis where it says that God said, I will make us a helper suitable for him. The word suitable is the word neged, which means opposite of, which I understand, that's really obvious. I can understand opposite of, but it also means in front of or in the side of. And I was thinking, God, that doesn't make sense. I don't understand what that has to do with it. And the Lord reminded me, when I was living as trans, I had a partner that was a man living as a woman, and it was so obvious to me that he was a man. And he was dressing like a woman, but this was clearly a man. And I kept thinking, why is this not real for him? Why do I still feel like this is fake? This is long before I figured out that I was the one being fake too, and that it's all fake. But he was like a mirror to me. I could see the truth in him I couldn't see in myself. And the Lord reminded me, I'd shared that so many times, and I could see these qualities in him. Even though he's acting like a woman, he's dressing like a woman, he's taking the stereotypical women roles, he's into more stereotypical women things. Oddly, until, this is so interesting, he was so feminine and had all these like effeminate things, until his brother came back in his life and reconnected him with his family. And all of a sudden, he really began to shed this desire to be female. And he didn't want to tell me, I don't think, at first. But he became more and more masculine as he reconnected with his brother. I think there were some deep wounds there. But anyway, that aside, so the Lord was teaching me about this concept in front of and in the sight of. Men and women display different characteristics of God. Men represent his strength, his protection, his provision. Things like that. And women represent his softer nature, his love, his relationship, his nurturing, how he cares for us. And when but those are the qualities that men have are ways that women struggle to trust. Think about how we struggle to trust men that they will protect us because we fear that they will hurt us. We struggle to trust that they will provide for us. Things like that. And so men display these characteristics of God that we don't inherently understand, and we display that to them. And so when we are trying to be like men, we're actually distorting the image of God that he's created. So there's this complementary nature. Men are wired to protect. Women need to be protected. Men are wired to be providers. Women need to be provided for. They're wired to initiate, and we're wired to respond. And God created this beautiful picture to be in perfect harmony together. So again, there are various childhood experiences that may play into this. Like if someone is raised by a father who abuses their mother, they may see being a woman as unsafe. They're sexually abused as a child. May see only what her value may only be in what she can give sexually. If she's not allowed to do things her brothers are allowed to do, she might see being a woman as restricted and underprivileged. If she had a really overbearing mother, she might reject her femininity. If she grew up playing with boys more, she might not know how to fit in with girls, and she might think she isn't like them. So these are just some various things that I've heard, but I think it can all lead to a distorted view of what it means to be a woman.
0: What an important message this is, especially for those of us with daughters and granddaughters growing up in a gender-confused culture. Laura Perry Smaltz will be back tomorrow to discuss more of the complementary differences between men and women. In the meantime, let's brainstorm how we can show our girls it's good to be a woman. We've got some resources here at Revive Our Hearts that illustrate the beauty of biblical womanhood. As you know, we love to call it true womanhood. Laura mentioned True Woman 101 by Nancy DeMoss Wolgemuth and Mary Cassian. That's an incredible study that digs deep into God's purposeful design for women. We've also got countless podcast episodes and blog articles in the womanhood category on our website. 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You're just going to get lost in rich biblical content like you heard today. It could go on and on. True womanhood is one of our core messages at Revive Our Hearts, and 25 years later, God is still allowing us to share it. 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Now, there's still a ways to go if we're going to reach our $1.4 million goal and close that budget gap. Maybe like Laura, you've been impacted by Nancy's teaching on biblical womanhood. Maybe Revive Our Hearts has helped you to embrace your femininity as a good and beautiful thing rather than a limitation. 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It's going to be an interesting conversation. 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
3: Be still and know that I am God. That's a popular phrase from the Bible, one that you've probably heard before. But did you know that that verse was written in a context a lot like ours? It's actually from Psalm 46, which says, "The nations raged, the kingdoms were moved." It describes great international turmoil. But God is involved in the world. Verse 9 says, "He makes wars to cease to the end of the earth. He breaks the bow and cuts the spear in two." That's a promise that one day God will bring an end to all war. So what are we to do in the meantime? Let go. Don't try to take control or figure everything out. Sometimes we just need to turn off the TV news and listen to what God has to say through His Word. Be still and know that I am God. When's the last time you were still before Him? With Seeking Him, I'm Nancy DeMoss Wolgemuth.
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1: Welcome to Key Life. I'm Matthew Porter, executive producer for Key Life, and I am so glad you're here today. If you didn't know, yesterday was Pentecost Sunday, 50 days after Easter. So we're taking the next 4 days to go through an entire classic sermon from Steve called Is Pentecost Reproducible? And it's brought to you by The Vault Project. 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I'll tell you more about the vault on the other side, but for now, let's go back in time to enjoy a classic sermon from Steve called Is Pentecost Reproducible? From 19-something, here's Steve.
2: Now, this evening, we're going to begin to look at, and we may finish it tonight, we may not. We're going to begin to look at one of the three most important events in the entirety of Christendom. And this event is Pentecost, the coming of the Holy Spirit. If you remember, the disciples of Jesus had been through what could very easily be described as the most mind-boggling weeks in the history of the world. They had been with Jesus. They had seen Jesus die. They had seen a dead man get up and walk. They had heard his teachings post-death. They had seen him ascend to the Father. And now they waited for God knows only what. Let's read together as we start at that second chapter of the book of Acts. And I'm going to be reading down to the 7th verse and then skipping down and reading the 14th and then skipping over to the 37th verse. So follow me carefully. I wish we had time to read the whole thing, but we just don't. But I suspect that before next Wednesday evening, you will have read the whole thing. When the day of Pentecost had come, they were all together in one place, and suddenly a sound came from heaven like the rush of a mighty wind, and it filled all of the house where they were sitting. And there appeared to them tongues as of fire, distributed and resting on each one of them. And they were all filled with the Holy Spirit and began to speak in other tongues as the Spirit gave them utterance. Now there were dwelling in Jerusalem Jews, devout men from every nation under heaven. And at the sound of the multitude, they came together, and they were bewildered, because each one heard them speaking in his own language. And they were amazed and wondered, saying, "Are not all these who are speaking Galileans? And how is it that we hear each of us in his own native language?" And then skipping down to the 14th verse, "But Peter, standing with the 11, lifted up his voice and addressed them, 'Men of Judea and all who dwell in Jerusalem, let it be known to you and give ear to my words.'" And thereupon followed the first sermon of the Christian church. And the results of that sermon were fantastic. Skip down to the 37th verse. "Now when they had heard this, they were cut to the heart and said to Peter and rest of the apostles, 'Brethren, what shall we do?' And Peter said to them, 'Repent and be baptized, every one of you, in the name of Jesus Christ, for the forgiveness of your sins. And you shall receive the gift of the Holy Spirit. For the promise is to you and to your children and to all that are far off, everyone whom the Lord our God calls to him.' And he testified with many other words and exhorted them, saying, 'Save yourselves from this crooked generation.' So those who received his word were baptized, and there were added that day about 3,000 souls. And they devoted themselves to the apostles' teaching and fellowship, to the breaking of bread, and to prayers." Now it's interesting to note what had happened to the disciples before Pentecost, about which we just read, happened. The disciples had been given the most difficult task any group of men have ever been given. They were told to go into all the world and to shake the world's foundations. Now I would suggest that we in the 20th century and here at the Key Biscayne Presbyterian Church have exactly the same problem they have. To tell us on Key Biscayne to go out and win the 8 or 9 or 10 or 13,000, and I get a different figure every time I ask somebody, people who live on Key Biscayne to Jesus Christ, is kind of like taking a man to wash the Empire State Building with a wet sponge. It's just completely impossible. When you look at those apostles, untrained because they didn't have seminaries in those days, unmotivated because they didn't have public relations experts in those days, unfinanced because they didn't have denominational fundraisers in those days. And tell those men to go out and shake the foundations of the world, it is just plain impossible. But all things are possible with God. Their problem is the same as our problem. We have potential power. Their problem is the same as our problem. They and we had potential power. Not too long ago, a man came to me and he said, "Steve, it's not that I dislike the Lord. I'm a believer. I want to go out and do something for Him, but I'm impotent in doing anything for Christ." What was his problem? His problem was potential power. One of the kinds of meetings that I hate more than any other are clergy meetings.

There are people that I know about that are lonely, broken, hurt, frightened, living the emptiest lives that you would ever believe. And they need desperately to hear. And we need desperately to tell them. But they haven't heard. What's our problem? Our problem is potential power. Now, notice what happened at Pentecost. At Pentecost, the Holy Spirit was given to the church in a new and different and dynamic way. And they literally went out and the sparks began to fly. What happened? The potential power became actualized power. The potential power became actualized power. Now, the question that should immediately come to any believer who's listening to me right now is, well, how do we make our potential power actual power? How in the world can we reproduce Pentecost in the Key Biscayne Presbyterian Church? How can we see the Holy Spirit really descend on us with fire and tongues? How can we receive the power to do the task we've been given? It's an impossible task. How can we do it? Well, tonight, I want to ask that question and to find some answers from our text. And I want to give you maybe 6 or 7 points, and we're going to get through as many of them as we can. The first is a principle, and this is the principle. We must understand that Pentecost cannot be reproduced. We must understand that Pentecost cannot be reproduced. Somebody says, now wait just a cotton-picking minute. You spent the first 7 minutes of your sermon this evening talking about how we need to reproduce Pentecost in the church. You've been talking to us and trying to get us motivated so we will want to see Pentecost reproduced, and now you're saying that Pentecost cannot be reproduced. Well, let's look at it a little bit closer and see if we can see what I'm trying to say. Revival and awakening, the filling and the baptism of the Holy Spirit are at the complete direction of God's sovereignty. Revival, awakening, Pentecost, the filling, the baptism of the Holy Spirit are at the direction of God's sovereignty. Romans 9, 14 through 16. What shall we say then? Is there injustice on God's part? By no means. For he says to Moses, I will have mercy on whom I will have mercy, and I will have compassion on whom I will have compassion. So it depends not on man's will or exertion, but upon God's mercy. Isaiah 55, 8. For my thoughts are not your thoughts. Neither are my ways your ways, says the Lord. For as the heavens are higher than the earth, so are my ways higher than your ways. And my thoughts than your thoughts. John Montgomery and I were talking about revival this morning. He was trying to get some work done, and I was too, but we would both rather talk than work, and I think that ended up what we were doing. We're talking about the Welch Revival. How many of you have heard of the Welch Revival? Probably the most fantastic revival that's happened in modern-day times, and by modern-day times, I mean in the last 100 years. Evan Roberts was the man that God used in that revival, and he was God's lightning rod at that time. Now, the Welch Revival happened because God decided it was time for it to happen. You don't engineer a revival. You don't bring on the Holy Spirit by telling God what He's going to do. We don't dictate to Him. He dictates to us. John was telling me an incident in the life of Evan Roberts. He said he came into one particular church, and nobody ever knew where he was going to be preaching. And he came in, and there were just hundreds of people waiting for him to come. And he said, do you believe the promises of God? And they said, yes. He said, do you believe that the promises of Jesus Christ are real and valid? And they said, yes. And then he said, you don't need me. And he walked out of the church, and the Holy Spirit fell on that congregation. They said that Evan Roberts would walk into a church, and without uttering a word, God would use him as the lightning rod to bring on the power of God. And without a word, people would fall under conviction. They said people that would step onto Welch soil would become Christians. An amazing, magnificent manifestation of God's Spirit in modern times. You know what happened after a year? It stopped. At exactly a year, God withdrew His Spirit. Just stopped. You say, well, what did they do wrong? I think God decided it was time to stop. Did they fall into sin? No, that's not what happened. God decided the revival was over. From that moment on,

0: On Evan Roberts was still a man of God, still loved the Lord. He was still filled with the Spirit. He still preached mighty sermons, but from that time on, after that 1 year, God withdrew it.
1: Thanks, Steve, and we will continue from here tomorrow. You know, every now and then someone comes up with a word or a phrase that captures something everybody has experienced, but they didn't have a name for it to that point. 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We'll add another one to that list, invisible grief. 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
1: A listener writes, Gary, my spouse's family told me directly that they don't think I'm good enough for their daughter. 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
2: From my perspective, it's unfortunate that they express their opinion, because I think as parents of married children, we need to stay out of the equation unless they ask us to come into the equation. So obviously it's very discouraging when you think that your in-laws have this attitude toward you. I think what I would say is don't take it personal. That is, don't focus on this, but focus on being the person you believe your wife needs you to be. Love her, care for her, protect her, be the husband she wants. And in a few years, perhaps your in-laws will change their mind. But ultimately, it's far more important what your wife thinks about you than it is what her parents think about you.
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4: Hi, this is Dan Shulman. As a baseball announcer, I'm often away from home, living out of a suitcase. A small inconvenience compared to thousands of Canadians who don't have a home and may be living out of grocery bags and old shopping carts. A life on the road is not always a choice. 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

0: Proverbs 4:23 advises, above all else, guard your heart, for it is the wellspring of life. This is Max Lucado. Think of your heart as a greenhouse and consider your thoughts as seed. We must be selective about the seeds we allow to come into the greenhouse. To have a pure heart, we must submit all our thoughts to the authority of Christ. You see, your mind is the doorway to your heart. The Holy Spirit stands with you on the threshold, helping you manage and filter the thoughts that try to enter. If Jesus agrees with the thought, then let it in. If not, kick it out. How do you know if Jesus agrees or disagrees? You open your Bible. Armed with the opinion of Christ and the sword of the Spirit, guard the doorway of your heart. The more selective you are about seeds, the more delighted you will be with the crop. This is Max Lucado.
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1: Jesus did not establish his church as a spectator sport. Jesus did not establish his church so that people might go to be entertained. 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Jesus Christ established his church so that he might be the object, the sole object of worship. He established his church so that he might be the heart and the core of our affection.
2: 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Now, in just a moment, the first episode in Dr. Youssef's encouraging series called I Belong. You'll quickly come to understand that being part of the church is much more than where you attend on any given week. It's about who you are in Christ. This relevant, practical series will help you comprehend and navigate the challenging face of the modern church and see that the church is God's way to challenge and grow you in your affection for Him. So join me now in listening to Dr. Michael Youssef as he begins today's message, I Belong to Christ.
1: On an afternoon of an Australian summer day, back in 1971, I entered into my home church back in Sydney from the side door following my pastor, Ken Churchwood. And as I stood facing the altar at a certain point where a certain tune began to play, Ken asked me to turn around and look at the back of the church. And there, at that moment, it's been an overcast day, the sun shone through the side window. And I looked down the aisle and I saw the flower girl, and then there was a bridesmaid, but neither of them really took as much of a glance from me. My eyes were fixed on the back of the church. My eyes were fixed on the beautiful bride in the back of the church. My heart was beating with emotions of love for the bride in the back of the church. My thoughts were totally focused on the bride. My commitment were concentrated on the vows that I was about to make to my bride. Something else happened after that day. Something happened to me. Because from that day on, I began to grasp a glimpse of how God feels about His bride, the church. A glimpse of God's passion for His bride, the church. A glimpse of God's love for His bride, the church. A tiny glimpse of God's commitment to His bride, the church. And soon after that day, I experienced a new revelation. I became totally committed to the bride of Jesus Christ, the church. When I was a Christian, I was what you call a butterfly Christian. I would go from church to church and from preacher to preacher. Sometimes I would hear two different preachers on a Sunday morning. But after that day in 1971, I began to give up many of my misguided notions about the church. I began to give up many of my unbiblical views of the church. That day helped me to realize that the local church is the visible expression of the universal church, the bride of Christ. That the local church is where God is calling His children to belong. The local church is with God calling His children to express their commitment to Him, to express their passion for Him, to be active for Him, to be involved with Him. And just in case some of you would say, well, Michael, you really didn't have much of a choice. You're a pastor, and as a pastor, you have to be committed to the church. Just for those of you who did not know me, that for a period of 10 years, I was not a pastor. I was in this city. During those 10 years, some of you knew me then. Some of you attended my Sunday school class then in the local church. Know that I was an active member of the local church. Know that I served freely and without compensation in the local church. That I tithe my money to the local church. But you know, I often wondered, on that day back in 1971, what if my bride decided to sit in the back pew of the church for the rest of the ceremony and would not come all the way down the aisle? Have you ever thought about that? What if? What if my bride yelled from the back and said, I came this far, but no further? What if? What if my bride would have said, I want to make my vows standing here in the back of the church, just in case. I want my vows to be conditional upon you meeting all of my needs before I make my vows. What if my bride would have said, I'm going to stand near the back door. Just if something happened that I don't like, I'll be closer to the door and leave. What if? What if my bride said, I will marry you, but we'll have to live our separate ways? What if? I can hear some of you already saying, that would be an absolute farce of a marriage. My sentiments exactly. But I want to tell you today, beloved friends, listen to me. I want to tell you today, there are so many believers who do the same thing in the church, the bride of Jesus Christ. Because the relationship with God is a me-centered, therefore the relationship as bride of Christ is me-centered. They want to pick and choose. They want to come and go without accountability. They want the church to be there for them if and when they need it. They want to date the church instead of committing to the church. They want the benefits without involvements. They want the privileges without responsibilities. They want the ceremonies without the vows. They want to be consumers instead of being the bride of Jesus Christ. So they hop from church to church. I read several books of recent times about what's going on in the church. I read some interesting stories. One of the stories I read, it was about a man who goes to two services on Sunday morning. He goes to church number one because he likes the music. Then he goes to church number two because he likes the preaching. Without any involvement in either place. At the first church, he would slip in just as in the beginning to get the songs. And then he will slip out as the last song is winding down. And then he drives 5 minutes away to the next church. He even factored in a time in which he can stop at McDonald's to get an Egg McMuffin. This man timed it so well so that he will be entering church number two just as the preacher begins to preach. The sad part of this is that this man doesn't realize the incalculable loss that he is incurring not only to himself but to others. Please listen to me. Jesus did not establish his church as a spectator sport. Jesus did not establish his church so it may be periodically visited. Jesus did not establish his church so that people may go to be entertained. Jesus did not establish his church so that people may treat it as a smorgasbord. Jesus did not establish his church so that people may drop in on their way somewhere else. No, and a million no. Jesus Christ established his church so that he may be the focus of our attention. He established the church so that he may be the object, the sole object of worship. He established his church so that he and he alone be the subject of discussion. He established his church so that he may be the very center of our devotions. He established his church so that he may be the heart and the core of our affection. And any church, if the focus and the center is any other than Jesus, it is not the church of Jesus Christ. Amen. Now, some of you know this, and I have been trained academically to learn and spot trends, to study trends and changes in culture and society. All my graduate degrees is in that area. And I want to tell you what breaks my heart is that the main reason that our society is in the mess that they're in is the church. The reason why, with all of our mega churches today, we are becoming irrelevant to culture and society is because the church shifted its focus from Christ to me and my needs. The reason why, with all of our mega churches, we are not impacting society is because the church has shifted from serving Jesus to self-serving. The reason why, with all of millions of Christian books and radio and television, and I do all of that, the reason we are not making a dent on the moral decay of society is because we are seeking our glory, not his. That we are seeking our agenda, not his. That we are seeking our plan and not his. That we are seeking our program and not his. I know sometimes I feel like a voice crying in the wilderness, but I promise you, I'm going to keep on crying. I'm going to keep on speaking. I'm going to keep on giving. And I'm going to keep on challenging. And I'm going to keep on serving. And I'm going to keep on doing this until a genuine awakening sweeps the Church of Jesus Christ across the land. I was thinking about this and what's going on, and I thought of a story I read by one of my favorite preachers who went to be with the Lord several years ago by the name of Vance Havner. Vance Havner tells the story of two Indians who were watching intently of how a lighthouse being built on the coast of their town. Day after day, they would go and they will watch how this lighthouse is rising on the top of the hill on their coastal town. And then, after 2 days of the lighthouse being finished and operational, 2 days, that coastal area experienced the most incredible fog that they've ever experienced in their lifetime. And so one Indian turned to the other and he said to him, he said, "Light shines, bell rings, horn blows, and the fog came in just the same way." And Havner, who was a keen observer of the church, went on to say, "We have never had more light shining. We have never had more bells ringing. We have never had more horns blowing as we have in the church today. And yet, we have never experienced more fog." The main reason for that is the changing of the purpose of the church, is the shifting in the purpose of the church. I am reminded of that saintly man, the Catholic priest by the name of Thomas Aquinas, a great saintly man. He was invited to visit the Vatican in Rome. And this man, in all humility, accepted the invitation. And the cardinal who was taking him on a tour of the Vatican, because of who he is, he began to open the storehouse and show him all the treasures of the Vatican, all the gold and all the silver, all the priceless treasures that they have accumulated. And then the cardinal turned to him and said, "You see, Thomas, the church no longer can say, 'Silver and gold have I none.'" And this godly man put his head down and said, "You're quite right. You're quite right." Neither can the church say, in the name of Jesus of Nazareth, rise up and walk. When Jesus asked the disciples, who do you say that I am? Some of them said Elijah. Some of them said prophet. Peter comes in and says, you are the Christ, the Son of the living God. And Jesus responded to that confession by saying, upon this solid rock foundation of this confession, I build my church. And the church of Jesus Christ is all about Jesus. Not my likes and dislikes, not my how comfortable they make me feel, not how they adopt my agenda or not, or how hip the church may be, or how much they claim that they can meet my needs. I am not saying that needs are not important. I am not saying that needs should not be met. I am not saying that at all. I would have been a hypocrite if I say that. No. I am saying that there is a genuine meeting of needs and there is a make-belief of meeting of needs. Let me explain this. When Jesus is the focus, when Jesus is the center, when Jesus is the focal point, then needs will be met permanently. How? Because confession of sin and repentance is going to take place. And when confession of sins taken place and repentance taken place, forgiveness is going to be ordered by heaven. Healing will follow. Broken hearts will be mended. Broken lives will be healed. Broken relationships will be restored. And true joy becomes permanent. But also the opposite is true. When the need and the program, the claims to meet the needs becomes the focus, meeting of the need becomes only temporary. Only temporary. A band-aid. A mere perspective. And throughout the series of messages, I will be teaching about not only the purpose of the Lord Jesus Christ for His church, but His purpose for every one of you to fulfill that purpose. Because that's the way He chose it. When we fulfill our responsibilities, we are fulfilling the very purpose of Jesus Christ for the church. The Bible said that each one of us are the stones in that building. We're the bricks in that building. Can you imagine a building that has some of the stones and the bricks missing? Imagine how drafty that would be. You see, you and I have a major role to play in the plan of God. Because it is only when each of us begins to care for another, when each of us begins to minister to the other, when each of us become connected with each other, when each of us become involved in each other's lives, only then the lifting up of Jesus will become effective not only throughout the city but throughout the world. Please listen to me. We cannot fulfill God's purpose by coming to church 10 minutes late and leaving 10 minutes early. Have I stepped on your toes? That's all right. You know I'm telling the truth. We cannot fulfill God's purpose for the church. This cannot happen unless each and every one of us commit to being an active member of the body. I'm going to be saying a whole lot more throughout the series of messages, but please begin. Begin today by asking the Lord, Lord, what role would you have me play? What part would you have me connect with? Stop dating the church and commit to be the bride of Jesus Christ. Amen. Is Jesus worth it for you to spend the time being committed to His church? Is your salvation worth it? Come on now. I'm going to tell you this story and I'm going to conclude. It's a secular story, not a Christian story, but the principle in it is so powerful. And I've read it several years ago and it kind of left an indelible mark on my heart and on my mind. Frank Reed was taken hostage in Beirut, Lebanon. You remember back during the days of the Civil War, several Western journalist and an operative were taken hostage, and Frank Reed was one of them, and he was held hostage between 1986 and 1990. For months at a time, Reed was blindfolded, living in complete darkness, and most often in silence. On one occasion, they have moved him to another room, yet after 3 weeks being in that room, did he dare to try to peek and see, and he discovered that chained in the same room were Terry Anderson and Tom Sutherland. Although Frank Reed was beaten, was made ill, though he was tormented on a regular basis, yet what Reed felt most desperately was the feeling that no one cared. That no one cared. In one of the interviews that he gave after he was set free, he said, "The biggest pain was thinking that nothing mattered to anybody." He said, "I began to realize how withering it is to exist with not a single expression of caring around me." You read that story, you can't forget it in a hurry. Then he went on to say, I quote, he said, "I learned one overriding fact. Caring is a powerful force. Caring is a powerful force." Please listen to me. Jesus did not say, just go and care. He said, "I'm giving you my Holy Spirit to live on the inside of you, to empower you to be a caring man and woman, boy and girl." And that's what God is calling us to do. To begin with, to belong, to connect, and be involved. I prayed in the middle of the night, and I've been praying for each one of you, that the Holy Spirit of God will come. For some of you, the Holy Spirit will be like the balm of Gilead that will bring healing and encouragement. To some who have hard hearts, who've never surrendered to Jesus Christ, I pray that the Holy Spirit will begin to pound away at that crusty heart. The prayer in the scripture says, "Take this heart, stony heart, and give me heart of flesh." That was a prophecy about the coming of Jesus Christ. Only Jesus Christ can do that, and the power of His Holy Spirit can do that with every one of us.
2: 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Michael was born and raised in Egypt during a volatile time there. Dr. Youssef fled Egypt following God's call into ministry, and after attending and graduating from Bible school and beginning ministry service in Australia, where he met his wife Elizabeth, he immigrated to the United States, continuing seminary training and continuing in gospel ministry. And he fulfilled his lifelong dream of becoming a United States citizen. Then as their family grew, doors opened to begin the Church of the Apostles in Atlanta. Soon after, Leading the Way was born. And now, more than 35 years later, and 28 languages later, Leading the Way is reaching the lost, equipping the saints all around the world. 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
4: It's what he does. It's what he specializes in. And that's what wisdom wants, and that's what wisdom pursues. Wisdom says, my sin has ruined me. Jesus Christ in his grace forgives me. And in his grace, he forgives me. And not just that, he will fill my life with the aroma again that is so pleasant again, and the very peace of God.

0: It's time for Live in the Light today, and one of our last messages in the series that we've been working through together on the Lord's blessing in the home. Today we're in Proverbs chapter 3, and we are talking all about the value of wisdom. I don't think you'll meet many people today who would say that wisdom is invaluable, but where are they finding their wisdom? Who is the world turning to when they seek wisdom? It probably isn't scripture, but as followers of Jesus, we know that the wisdom that comes from God is unparalleled. It's the best wisdom that exists, and it's the only one we should seek. What are you desiring today? What are you spending time running after? It should be wisdom that only comes from the Lord. So let's learn more from today's message. Every home must treasure wisdom. Here's Pastor Robbie.
1: Value and blessing of God's wisdom is unparalleled. So the fool, listen, the fool spends all their time trying to build a bank account of gold. By the way, didn't gold reach record highs this past week? Is that true? Did I see a headline that I think gold's over $3,000, whatever it is now? And so amazing how many people that just, this is what they're living for. They believe that gold is the answer. Like literally in this case, gold's the answer. The wise person knows their bank account, when it's flushed with the wisdom of God, will give them infinitely more value than anything on the earth. Now, why does the wisdom of God, why is it so much more valuable than things of the earth? Because the dividends are supernatural. The dividends of the Lord from his wisdom and from his spirit are truly supernatural. They are of the Lord and God himself. And whenever God is handing out dividends by his spirit, man, it's going to be pretty wonderful and awesome. So the wise person treasures wisdom because, number one, of the profit it yields. Number two, because it is precious in nature. You're going to see a lot of peas today in this, because there's a lot of peas in this text. It's a preacher's dream. Okay. Look at verse 15. Wisdom is more precious than jewels, and nothing you desire can compare with her. So think about it. Why are silver, gold, and, you know, precious jewels of the earth again worth so much? Well, they're worth so much because they're so hard to find. Because they're so hard to extract from the earth, because they are rare, again, jewels. They are rare, precious items. Consider then the worth and pursuit of wisdom, okay? Wisdom is not just difficult to find. Wisdom, biblically speaking, is impossible to find on our own. There's no man or woman that can go extract wisdom by themselves. Why? Because wisdom, biblically speaking, wisdom is only given by God. It is the Lord that grants wisdom. I've always found fascinating the gold rushes of history. How about the gold rush in California, 1848 to 1855? Over 300,000 people rushed to this gold scene, hoping to strike it rich. The city of San Francisco exists today due to this gold rush 175 years ago. You had people sailing in from all over the world, risking their lives, many dying at their attempt to find this pursuit of gold. Now, believers in Jesus Christ, we don't need another gold rush. We need a wisdom rush, because the value of wisdom is infinitely more. It's worth so much more. So interesting to me too, like literally this week, what ended up in my inbox was an advertisement of sorts for what they're calling a data gold rush. There's a data gold rush right now, and they're compelling you to invest in this data gold rush. Literally, that's the term that they use, a data gold rush. And it's based on the back of AI, and everyone's getting into it, and billions of dollars are available, and you need to jump into the data gold rush. And I'm in the middle of like preparing sermon in the days I'm doing. You gotta be kidding me. That's unbelievable. Here it is right here. And it's just like, this is what our modern day is doing. Notice too, right? There's a data gold rush now. So knowledge. In one way or another, it's grab the knowledge and then capitalize it, money. What's the difference between knowledge and wisdom? We'll explain that wisdom is knowledge rightly applied. You can have all the knowledge in the world, be the smartest person on earth, have no wisdom. Wisdom is knowledge rightly applied, and it's taking the knowledge and applying it to the ways of God, led by the Holy Spirit. So you can have all these people that are in this data gold rush and filled with all this money, whatever it is, but they have no wisdom whatsoever, because wisdom comes from God. And the wise right now are listening to the sermon. The wise are like, yeah, that's true. Wisdom is so much more valuable than anything I could get from the earth, because of the prophet and because of its precious nature, because wisdom comes from God himself. And anything that God hands out is going to be immensely and eternally valuable. Again, I want you to hear this. Only God can give wisdom. Proverbs 9:10 on the screen for you. Proverbs 9:10. The fear of the Lord is the beginning of wisdom. The fear of the Lord is the beginning of wisdom, and knowledge of the Holy One is insight. See, it's only in the pursuit of God do we get wisdom. It's the love for God that gives us wisdom. It was King Solomon. King Solomon was asked by God himself. God basically says, hey, ask whatever you want. I will give it to you. Solomon in his wisdom, Solomon who wrote most of Proverbs, by the way, very smart guy, very wise guy, better word. Very man filled with wisdom. He, in his wisdom, God asked,

one who gives wisdom. Okay, so you can have a scientist staring into the deepest recesses of the universe through this massive telescope, and they can see all these aspects of the universe and planets and mind-blowing information, and you say, wow, that's amazing, that all happened by chance. Foolishness. Another guy looks in the same information and knowledge and says, the heavens declare the glory of God, and the sky above proclaims his handiwork. That's wisdom. You're taking the knowledge and you're applying it to the glory of God, which again is the fruit of wisdom. This is why wisdom is so, so precious. But there's more incentive from verse 15. Look at verse 15. It says, and nothing you desire. Look at that, eh? I sat on that this week. Nothing you desire can compare with her, can compare with wisdom. Nothing you desire. Let me ask you right now. What do you desire right now? What are you desiring in life? Top desire, top three desires. What are you desiring? What do you want most? What are you longing to achieve, to receive? What are you longing to accomplish? What are you longing to get again within your life? Whatever your answer is, God says today, nothing that you desire, child, compares with the value of wisdom in your life. Nothing. So, no offense, bigger house. No offense, nicer car. No offense, flush RSP. No offense, 5% body fat. I want you to look at verse 15 again. And nothing you desire compares with her. Loved ones, look here for a second. Look here now. Look here. Do you believe this? Like truly. Now, it's not just us nodding our heads saying, I believe this. We prove we believe it by living it. Do you believe this? God does. God does. God believes that nothing we desire can compare with the value and the beauty and the worth again in wisdom. Again, so much what I'm trying to do for us right now, I'm just trying to see how clearly God is speaking to us. This is why the Bible is just so awesome. There's no book like it. Supernatural. God wrote it. And he's telling us today. He is like the Father in this context pleading with the Son, and our Father is pleading with us by his Spirit and his Word right now. And through this message, he's pleading with us, child, do you believe this? Because he's like, I've watched how we live, and the way that you're living says to me, you don't believe this, because you're desiring everything else but me. You're desiring the things of the world, and you don't value the wisdom of God. You haven't been in the Bible in days or weeks. He's like, but I'm pleading with you, child. Wisdom is what leads to blessing. Because wisdom is what leads to Jesus and to God himself. Every home must treasure wisdom. See, again, there's not so much like, well, today's the foundational aspect of like, man, you be as close to wisdom as possible, then everything else starts to flow down into your life. Wisdom is profitable and precious. Thirdly, this, because wisdom results in prosperity and peace. It results in prosperity and peace. Look at verse 16 now. Long life is in her right hand, and in her left hand are riches and honor. Wow. So just like live in the text right now, and you have this imagery of woman wisdom holding out her hands here, and she has these incredible, beautiful spiritual gifts and heavenly blessings, really. Long life is in her hand, and riches and honor are in her other hand, and she's holding them out for anyone who desires to receive them. This is what woman wisdom offers to those who pursue her. Amazing. And specifically, what are the gifts she's offering? Again, long life, riches, and honor. I believe what this is saying, it's speaking to the overall blessing that comes from the wisdom of God. Again, the blessing that she's offering today, like they're incredible. Long life, riches, and honor. Now, how do we interpret this? Long life, riches, and honor. I think a good way to interpret it is this way. Think of the opposite, okay? Think of the foolishness and the damage that sin and foolishness can bring to a life, right? So long life, right? Foolishness, if unrepented of and continued in sin, can literally destroy the health of an individual. Addictions, habits, mental anxiety, stress, the pursuit of the things of sin in the world literally can bring people to death. Short life. Think of the damage to honor and reputation that foolishness and sin have destroyed in certain individuals, right? The pursuit of self and sin, the pursuit

0: episode of evil in their lives has literally devastated their honor and reputation. So you have no honor. Think of the wealth that has been squandered by people due to the foolishness and the sin of the love of money and greed and selfish desires. Think of the example. Think of the foolishness of gambling in our day. This came up in our home yesterday. Talking about how much the world is pursuing this right now. How many lives have been utterly ruined financially and all these other ways because of the sinful foolishness of gambling away their wealth? And it's the opposite of the wisdom of God. It's interesting. Proverbs 15 says that the Lord tears down the house of the proud. Proverbs 15 also says that trouble befalls the income of the wicked. Do you see? So when we see it in the negative light now, then woman wisdom's holding out long life, riches, and honor. We start to see again what she's talking about. And the way of God leads to the blessing of God on our lives and protects us from self-destruction. So wisdom shows us how to handle God's wealth. Wisdom directs us to God's grace and health. Wisdom guarantees the honor of God and the favor of God upon our lives. Unquestionably, it does. And when you frame it in that sense, you're like, man, sign me up for wisdom. Sign me up for wisdom. So listen carefully. Again, I've always been personally so struck by this. Life is hard. Life in Jesus Christ is harder. Life in Jesus Christ is narrow. Literally, Jesus says the way is narrow and hard. Even Pastor Brandon praying today again over the service. There's a cost to following Jesus Christ. We're going to be opposed by others. We're going to encounter suffering and oppression from satanic forces. That's a reality. Okay, so life is hard in Christ. It's incredibly beautiful and wonderful. But wisdom, listen, saves us from unnecessary pain, heartache, and misery. Life is hard enough by itself. Wisdom saves us from self-inflicted pain and self-inflicted misery and self-inflicted heartache. That's what wisdom does. Wisdom minimizes the threats and damage to our lives that we would bring upon ourselves. You don't need to look far. You can look around at homes that have been devastated by sin. You're like, that person's an idiot. They just ruined their life. You can look at the world and see people in business and that person's an idiot. They just ruin their life. That person's just so dumb. They've just sabotaged their entire career, whatever it might be. You can see that all around you. Wisdom says, I'm not going to be that person. Wisdom says, I'm going to follow the ways of the Lord. In that sense, it brings prosperity, but it also brings peace. Look at verse 17 now. Just going verse by verse, all we're doing right here, one verse at a time. Her ways are of ways of pleasantness and all her paths are peace. And all her paths are peace. Let's be clear here. The path or way of wisdom, again, is not the easy path. The easy path, listen, the easy path is the path of foolishness and sin. That is by far the easier path. But the way of wisdom is the beautiful path. It's the path. I love that word pleasantness. You like that? I love pleasantness. And I love the path of peace. Hey, so again, let's be clear. The way of wisdom, it'll be mocked by the world. The way of wisdom will be opposed by Satan viciously. The way of wisdom will be derided by peers. But the way of wisdom brings pleasantness and all her paths are peace. A verse that is closely aligned to this. We heard this already, but we're going to look at verse 4. Now watch Proverbs 24. By wisdom, a house is built. By understanding, it is established. Again, I'm overwhelmed with how much the Bible talks about wisdom. Watch this. By knowledge, the rooms of the house are filled with all precious and pleasant riches. So we've said this, wisdom not only builds the structure of the house, but also is in charge of its decor. And when the Holy Spirit is your decorator, he does a pretty good job. And every room you walk into is pleasant. And every room you walk into, again, is filled with peace. That's the fruit of the Spirit of God, led by wisdom. What I think happens in many of our homes, many of our spiritual homes, we kind of let the Holy Spirit into the front entryway. You know, where you take off your shoes and take off your coat and you're kind of like, Holy Spirit, stay right here. And then I'll be right back or I'll get back to you in a little while. And you go off and do your stuff in all the other areas of the house. We've never actually let the Holy Spirit come, not just through the entranceway, but here, come into the living room and come into the kitchen and come into the dining room, whatever it might be. And you know what? I'm not going to just make you stay on the first floor or whatever. I'm going to let you come again into the areas of the upstairs and the things that happen again, whether it's bedroom, whatever it is. And you know that closet that no one's ever been into? Well, Holy Spirit, I'm going to invite you into the dark places of my life because I need you to have control over everything. There's a lot of us here right now that we have cut off the Spirit of God and God's wisdom from very key components of our lives. Because if we're honest, we don't want him to see. And today's an opportunity to say, you have the opportunity not just to walk into the entranceway, not just to walk into the kitchen, not just to walk into whatever, but to actually walk into your bedroom, to walk into other areas of your house. And you can sense the peace and pleasantness of the Spirit of God as you pursue his wisdom. That's what he's offering today. It's incredibly beautiful and it's incredibly powerful. Listen, for some of you right now, there's been seasons where that has happened and you've had the peace and pleasantness of the Holy Spirit again in the areas of your house, but something has happened and sin has come in and Satan has created division and created disturbance. You can repent of that sin. You can repent of that sin. Jesus Christ will forgive you. He gives grace to you and he loves you and you can restore the pleasantness to that room again. It's what he does. It's what he specializes in. And that's what wisdom wants. And that's what wisdom pursues. Wisdom says, my sin has ruined me. Jesus Christ in his grace forgives me. And in his grace, he forgives me. And not just that, he will fill my life with the aroma again that is so pleasant again and the very peace of God. This is the power and the opportunity of the gospel upon us right now. Oh, for the wisdom and his love to fill every room in our house. Why is the way of wisdom also the way of peace? Well, it's the way of peace because it's the path to Jesus Christ. And last time I checked, Jesus Christ is the Prince of Peace. So listen, more Jesus, more peace. More Jesus, you have more peace. It's Jesus that says, well, in Jesus Christ, we have peace with God. Romans 5. Peace with God. Jesus said to his disciples, I have said these things to you that in me, listen, you may have peace. It was Jesus who said, peace I give to you, my peace I leave with you. Let not your hearts be troubled, neither let them be afraid. It was Jesus who said after his resurrection to his disciples on multiple occasions, peace be with you. It's the Apostle Paul in Philippians 4 that says, and the peace of God, which surpasses understanding, will guard your hearts and minds in Christ Jesus our Lord. See, Jesus Christ is peace. You don't have peace, you don't have Christ. You have Christ, you have peace. So notice what God's saying to us today. Wisdom, more wisdom means more Jesus. More Jesus automatically means more peace. More peace is more blessing. I'm going to back that up for a second. More wisdom. The wisdom of God is always meaning more Jesus. More Jesus always means more peace. Amen. More peace in our lives. Pleasantness. Yes, please, Lord. Amen. Jesus is the one who gives us peace. And the wisdom of God always points us to the Lord Jesus Christ. Who's that for right now? You know, honestly, who right now walked into this place today, Overflow, Orangeville, whatever it is. And to be honest, life is chaotic. So distracted. No peace. Misery. Flustered. Anxiety. Stressed out of your mind. And you're here today to hear this. You need God's wisdom that leads you to Jesus Christ. And Jesus Christ leads you to the peace of God. You will not get it otherwise. This is the power of the opportunity for today. It's something so simple, but so profound. So profound and so needed. Let's just recap where we've been today so far in our message. I just want to remind us, because again, I think this is an outline we need to. So I wrote down in my Bible, by the way, I wrote down beside each verse the P that is associated with this. Because I want to remember. I literally did that this morning. I was in, oh, by the way, I was so neat. So I'm in my Bible reading plan. My Bible reading plan right now has me in Proverbs. Yes. Okay. And specifically today, Proverbs 3. Yes. That is so encouraging to me. You know, I kind of woke up this morning. Oh, where am I today? I'm in Proverbs. Yeah, awesome, awesome. I'm in Proverbs. Oh, I'm in Proverbs 3. How about that, man? Reaching today too. Read through the whole thing before. I'm so encouraged by that. Okay. And when I was doing that, I was writing down the P's because I want to remember. I want to remember and teach others, by the way. Every home must treasure wisdom because the profit it yields is precious in nature, its prosperity and peace. How much do you want to bet the last point has a P in it? Yeah, right here, because it holds the power of life. So this is really interesting and awesome. Look at verse 18 now. She, wisdom, is a tree of life to those who, notice, lay hold of her. Those who hold her fast are called blessed. I'm so thankful for God's word. It's truly amazing. What tree of life here? Tree of life. What does that mean? It communicates notions of healing and eternal life. So we interpret scripture with scripture, right? There's some good biblical theology here. The tree of life shows up. And again, the early chapters of Genesis. And notice Adam and Eve lost the tree of life due to their pride and sin. Listen carefully, okay? Biblical theology now, tracing a historical narrative through scripture and certain themes, the tree of life, by faith in Jesus Christ, we get the tree of life back. It was lost in sin, Adam and Eve, through Jesus Christ and faith in him, we get the tree of life back, which leads to eternal life. Adam and Eve were banished from the tree of life because of their sin. In Jesus Christ, we now have restored, reestablished contact with the tree of life, which again is eternal life. The tree of life connotes vitality and strength and God's energy and wisdom of God. It's beautiful and amazing. Notice in verse 18, those who lay hold of her. This is like pretty significant language here. And those who hold her fast. So very intentional language, very powerful imagery. Again, a father pleading with a son. Son, pursue her, grab hold of her. Do not let go of her. Love her, long for her, be affectionate with her. Hold her fast. That's what's being said here. Hey, you want blessing? Then you want to hold wisdom so close to your life. Put down the phone. Stop loving your phone so much. Let's be honest, man. Like, if we take that example, a lot of us are very intimate with our phones. And unless that's fully rooted in Jesus Christ, which it never is, then that's going to lead to not wisdom. That's going to lead to not good. Why not put down loving and worshiping the phone so much? And why not pick up the word? Why not pick up wisdom and lay hold of her and let Proverbs just saturate your soul and your mind and love the Lord? Why not try? By the way, I can't remember. Sometimes I get mixed up in different services what I said. I don't think I said in the service, but if you want a practical way to read Proverbs, it has 31 chapters. So whatever day of the month it is. So today's the 16th. Read Proverbs 16. I did that this morning too. Blessed. Could take you 5 minutes. Could take you 10 if you want to stay there longer. What a blessing. I do that tons of times throughout the year. I just find it so profitable and such a blessing within my life too. Last thing I want you to notice. Notice the inclusio in verses 13 and 18. You're like, what's an inclusio? It's a term to describe bookends. What's the first word in verse 13? It's the word blessed. And what's the last word in verse 18? It's the word blessed. Okay, so that's called an inclusio. This is 100% by intention of the Holy Spirit. He is packaging our passage with specific precision, packaging it with blessed. Okay, so our text today is a blessing sandwich. And in the middle of that blessing sandwich, the meat of it is packed with delicious wisdom. So here's what the Bible is saying to us today in this incredible package and sandwich. It's saying, listen, you want blessing, and we're like, yes, then you want wisdom. Because when you bite into that sandwich, it's going to be chock full of wisdom. And wisdom leads to blessing. So let's stop loving food so much physically and let's pick up some spiritual food and actually be blessed by that. Again, if you want blessing, then you want wisdom. Let me just summarize this way. What's a marriage without wisdom? What's parenting without wisdom? What's a career without God's wisdom? It won't be what God wants. What's a future without wisdom? What's What's a home without God's wisdom? I mean, this is what we're learning today. It's undeniable. It's irrefutable. What's a life without God's wisdom? The blessing, the beauty, and the power of the wisdom of God. Listen, the father pleads with the son all throughout these texts. Son, son, I beg you. And now our Father in heaven pleads with us. My child, I beg you, take hold of wisdom and you will find my favor and honor upon your life. The choice is very, very clear. The road to foolishness and the road to wisdom. The road to heartache and misery, the road to blessing and favor and honor. It's so clear. Let's be wise. Choose wisely, as an Indiana Jones movie once said. Choose wisely, and you will choose favor and blessing of the Lord. Let's pray together right now. Father, I pray we are choosing wisely. I'm amazed at your clarity. I'm amazed, Lord, at your repetition of certain truths. I'm amazed again at this today, and I want so much for the men, women, and children of this church to be men and women and children of the wisdom of God. It is truly worth more than gold. It is precious. It is tremendous profit. It brings prosperity and peace and power. What else do we need to hear? Let us forsake the world. Let us run and take hold of wisdom today, to embrace her, to love her, to long for your truth. And ultimately, it points to Jesus Christ. Jesus Christ is the ultimate personification and epitome of wisdom. More Jesus, more wisdom. More wisdom, more Jesus, more peace. We pray in Jesus' name.
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0: 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Hey, listen, if you resonate deeply with this ministry, passion for God's word and following Jesus Christ, and if you're not currently connected to a church, we want to make you aware of Hope Bible Church. 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We want to shine some light in the darkness. 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